0: National Radio News.
1: Good morning, I'm Alyssa Delfs. The Communications Minister says there were no reports of adverse outcomes from Telstra's hours-long network outage yesterday. While customer access to data and phone calls was restored around 4pm yesterday, the telco says about 10% of users are still experiencing issues with 000. They're urged to restart their devices and allow about 90 seconds for their phone to connect to a different network. Speaking to the ABC this morning, Annika Wells says no adverse outcomes from the outage have been reported to her office.
2: I have not had it reported to me that any failure to connect to 000 has contributed to an adverse outcome. That's the update I have for your listeners overnight. Telstra will be providing an update later this morning with the latest round of numbers and the latest round of welfare check updates for Australians.
1: Meantime, the Minister for Industry and Innovation says the Australian Communications and Media Authority will undertake a full investigation of the Telstra outages. Tim Ayres confirmed some challenges were still persisting today, including for regional rail services in parts of Victoria and New South Wales. The investigation will determine any fines or penalties to be imposed on the telco. The Australian Institute of Health and Welfare says chronic disease accounts for most of the nation's health burdens. The findings were released today as part of the Institute's biannual flagship report. Dementia is now the leading cause of death in the country, rising by 39% over the past decade. Cases are increasing alongside a longer life expectancy. Speaking to National Radio News, head of AIHW Melanie Dunford says the patterns of illness are shifting, resulting in continued demand on Australia's healthcare system.
3: Chronic diseases really sit at the centre of Australia's health story. So over 3 in 5 Australians have at least one chronic condition. And dementia has now overtaken coronary heart disease as the leading cause of death in Australia. So this really reflects people living longer, but also the patterns of illness shifting. We're also seeing around 1 in 5 Australians experience a mental health condition each year.
1: Renewed rental growth across Australia's capital cities and low vacancy rates. As Scarlett Coppola reports, that's just some of the findings from Domain's second quarterly rent report for 2026.
4: The data shows the strongest annual rise in Australian rentals in almost 2 years, with a $20 weekly jump in combined capital house rents for the June quarter alone. It's a significant increase compared to its first quarterly report for this year, which had signalled a temporary freeze in rental growth. In the June quarter, Sydney specifically recorded the largest quarterly rent increase in 4 years. Researchers say rental market conditions may remain challenging for tenants for the rest of this year.
1: And the nominations for the 78th Emmy Awards have been announced today. Australia's Sarah Snook has 2 nods for the drama All Her Fault. She's nominated for Outstanding Lead Actress in a Limited or Anthology Series or Movie. Meantime, Love on the Spectrum US, which is produced by Australian company Northern Pictures, received 5 Creative Emmy nominations. And taking a look at sport, Queensland's captain says his side will bounce back next year after they were dealt a 30-12 loss in last night's State of Origin decider against the Blues. After the game, Cam Munster was gracious in defeat.
5: Disappointing result for us, but we'll be back next year. Just to Laurie and Isaiah Yeo and all the Blues players, thanks so much for the series. What a hell of a series, and hopefully the boys, just to Billy and all the other boys, I know you're hurting, but that's footy. Unfortunately, there's got to be a winner and a loser, and unfortunately it's us tonight, but we'll bounce back and look forward to the series next year. And
1: NRL with the audio there.
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Bob, Big Tech's been good to me. I've made a fortune and figure what I need is for more of my money to start making more money for me. Yeah, they all say it, diversify. So I fill my cups with varied streams of passive income. I'm in cryptos and condos and Coachella cabanas. I got money in the markets and moose in Montana. I got a yurt on some land just south of Dallas where the wealthy and hip go glamping for a fee. A considerable fee. Okay, it's a grand a night, but what a grand night. And you ought to see the lights. I got about a quarter mile of the prettiest twinkling lights you've ever seen stretched and strung out in the trees, and you can bet there's an espresso machine. You can even get Uber Eats to deliver right to your yurt flat. Anyhow, you get the idea. Now I'm sitting in a cafe in the Seattle rain, and it's pissing and pouring, and it's making me gray. So I start exploring some sort of escape on that vast information highway. Gonna kill two birds with one stone and find myself a seventh home. And when I can't be there, well, I'll just rent it out to strangers. Ah, there it sits, way down south, overlooking a West Texas ghost town. Some land with a view my money can buy, a siren song of me from the internet. Buy it. Sight unseen, I'm gonna build the home of my latest dreams, and you can bet it'll all be green, right down to the biodiesel fuel on the bulldozers. But it took twice as long and cost twice as much. I had to account for the desert and mountains and such, but I built me a home on the side of my cliff. Now it's about ready to rent. Not a universally happy event, as it turns out. I told a little white lie to my neighbor next door, who shares the dirt road up to my place and hers. I told her she can most certainly rest assured there'd be no Airbnb in for me. And her place is just a little stone hovel she built stone by stone before smartphones or Google. And the woman herself is as unkept and wild as the terrain or a Tasmanian devil. And she don't wave no more. I take it she's a little sore at all the traffic leading to my door that I said there wouldn't be. When I suggested we bring up a dumpster, she threw back her head, she laughed like the thunder, said, what kind of dump truck you think could get up here on our road that you've destroyed? Yeah, our road, it is in bad shape. It's nothing a little money and asphalt can't save, and I'm willing to pitch in for having it paved for all of us. Yeah, more trouble just bubbles up. A small snag in my rainwater collection. It seems for the desert it ain't the best sort of system, so as I work out some sort of solution, the jacuzzi tub sits dry. I got my septic hanging from the side of my cliff, cleverly hidden and holding our shit, sitting on what the devil called a wash, but it works fine. And it's kind of tricky getting most supplies, and the nearest Walmart is not nearby. Hell, even a proper grocer is over an hour drive, and don't even get me started on the absence of a Starbucks. But I am here at the very ground floor of an exciting new destination location, and you can bet by the time we're booming, I'll own a little more. Yeah, life just gets better and better. I hear they're putting in a Dollar General

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1: Good morning, I'm Alyssa Delfs. The Communications Minister says there were no reports of adverse outcomes from Telstra's hours-long network outage yesterday. While customer access to data and phone calls was restored around 4pm yesterday, the telco says about 10% of users are still experiencing issues with 000. They're urged to restart their devices and allow about 90 seconds for their phone to connect to a different network. Speaking to the ABC this morning, Annika Wells says no adverse outcomes from the outage have been reported to her office.
2: I have not had it reported to me that any failure to connect to 000 has contributed to an adverse outcome. That's the update I have for your listeners overnight. Telstra will be providing an update later this morning with the latest round of numbers and the latest round of welfare check updates for Australians.
1: Meantime, the Minister for Industry and Innovation says the Australian Communications and Media Authority will undertake a full investigation of the Telstra outages. Tim Ayres confirmed some challenges were still persisting today, including for regional rail services in parts of Victoria and New South Wales. The investigation will determine any fines or penalties to be imposed on the telco. The Australian Institute of Health and Welfare says chronic disease accounts for most of the nation's health burdens. The findings were released today as part of the Institute's biannual flagship report. Dementia is now the leading cause of death in the country, rising by 39% over the past decade. Cases are increasing alongside a longer life expectancy. Speaking to National Radio News, head of AIHW Melanie Dunford says the patterns of illness are shifting, resulting in continued demand on Australia's healthcare system.
3: Chronic diseases really sit at the centre of Australia's health story. So over 3 in 5 Australians have at least one chronic condition. And dementia has now overtaken coronary heart disease as the leading cause of death in Australia. So this really reflects people living longer, but also the patterns of illness shifting. We're also seeing around 1 in 5 Australians experience a mental health condition each year.
1: Renewed rental growth across Australia's capital cities and low vacancy rates. As Scarlett Coppola reports, that's just some of the findings from Domain's second quarterly rent report for 2026.
4: The data shows the strongest annual rise in Australian rentals in almost 2 years, with a $20 weekly jump in combined capital house rents for the June quarter alone. It's a significant increase compared to its first quarterly report for this year, which had signalled a temporary freeze in rental growth. In the June quarter, Sydney specifically recorded the largest quarterly rent increase in 4 years. Researchers say rental market conditions may remain challenging for tenants for the rest of this year.
1: And the nominations for the 78th Emmy Awards have been announced today. Australia's Sarah Snook has 2 nods for the drama All Her Fault. She's nominated for Outstanding Lead Actress in a Limited or Anthology Series or Movie. Meantime, Love on the Spectrum US, which is produced by Australian company Northern Pictures, received 5 Creative Emmy nominations. And taking a look at sport, Queensland's captain says his side will bounce back next year after they were dealt a 30-12 loss in last night's State of Origin decider against the Blues. After the game, Cam Munster was gracious in defeat.
5: Disappointing result for us, but we'll be back next year. Just to Laurie and Isaiah Yeo and all the Blues players, thanks so much for the series. What a hell of a series, and hopefully the boys, just to Billy and all the other boys, I know you're hurting, but that's footy. Unfortunately, there's going to be a winner and a loser, and unfortunately it's us tonight, but we'll bounce back and look forward to the series next year.
1: NRL with the audio there.
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0: 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I'm David Brown. 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And we are again honoured to be joined by Paul Morrell from seniordriver.au. G'day, Paul.
1: Hi, David.
0: And we will be talking about multi-branding from car companies right through to wine labels that have cars on them and 100 years of Route 66 and are high-performance EVs worth all the effort. But first, let's have the news.
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0: Stellantis, which owns many well-known brands, is reshaping its stable of automotive products, but not in the way many industry observers expected. Rather than axing marques, the global car company is concentrating investment on four lead brands: Jeep, Ram, Peugeot and Fiat. The strategy under the new executive, Antonio Filosa, is to have these brands drive future development, with the group's other marques, including Alfa Romeo, Maserati, Citroen, Opel, Dodge and Chrysler, sharing more of the underlying engineering while maintaining their own styling and character. The move reflects growing pressure on manufacturers to reduce development costs as they invest in electrification, software and new technologies. Stellantis says the plan includes more than 60 new models and around 50 major updates by the end of the decade. For Australian buyers, the changes are unlikely to be immediately visible, but they should lead to more shared technology across brands while allowing each marque to retain its individual identity. Paul, you've written in your latest newsletter on car companies such as Chrysler that often try to get the economies of scale by merging with other organisations. But that means that you get more than just shared components, more than engineering, you get shared corporate attitudes and management styles. In this regard, do you think Stellantis is in the current position of a long line of attempts to bring companies like Chrysler under one corporate banner? Is this a different approach?
3: It is a different approach, David. There are fundamental differences between, say, Alfa Romeo and Maserati and Citroën and Opel and Dodge and Chrysler. They're very different entities, and to try and bury them all under one umbrella is a big challenge. I also noticed on another topic that Peugeot and its Australian distributor, Ateco, are parted companies, so I don't quite know what's happening there either. So what happens with Peugeot? But yeah, look, Stellantis is an enormous company, which seems to hoover up other brands.
0: And not with great success, has it? And of course, it's not just Chrysler and it's not just them. You mentioned, I think, a few others. Daimler, Benz and Chrysler tried to get together. What were some of the others?
3: Saab was taken over by General Motors, buried into there, and Stellantis is even talking at the moment with Jaguar Land Rover about sharing their facilities, which in some ways makes sense. It'll give Stellantis, if you like, a more premium product in the US if they pick up the Land Rover, Range Rover Discovery range, and perhaps branded as Jeep, I don't know. But yeah, it's a difficult thing to bring off, and yet most people don't seem to really notice the difference. When you mention that Alfa Romeo or, say, Maserati are a part of Stellantis group, you usually get a sort of a shocked response because people just don't realise that.
0: I think also that Volvo is now part of Geely was another example that I think was a surprise to many. Yeah, Renault did their alliance with Nissan, you've mentioned. BMW had an 80% stake in Rover. And, of course, Geely, as I said, have bought Volvo, and Ford and Nissan have buying a percentage of Mitsubishi. It's a whole pile of that, but it's not just driven by content-unaware management that says, I will get economies of scale and common elements. There's got to be some character, but also meeting specific markets. One of the things that Land Rover and Chrysler may have, and Stellantis may have, is that they may have some common interest in developing things other than cars, but maybe trucks.
3: Yeah, that's very true. Yeah. Car companies are looking at every possible niche in the market to maximise profits and maximise sales. And, of course, it's the economies of scale, isn't it? That if you can build up to a certain number, the whole operation becomes much more sensible, much more profitable and much easier to manage.
0: But it's not just the same old, same old. You've got to be adapting to the future. And one of that is not just management, but, of course, it's politics. Jaguar Land Rover doesn't build a single vehicle in the US and so faces higher import taxes.
3: Exactly, and that's one of their big benefits will be if they take this any further. We know some of these car mergers have been a marriage made in hell, but if Jaguar, Land Rover and Stellantis take it further, that is one of the major benefits, of course, is that the US is demanding now that products are being made in the US, and Jaguar, Land Rover just simply doesn't do it. So they're hit with very heavy tariffs, which they can circumvent by becoming part of Stellantis or going into partnership with Stellantis.
0: But let's move into that in a little bit more detail. Paul, a story you have.
3: Yes, David. Mercedes-Benz is the latest car maker to move beyond the traditional dealership announcing a new inner-city brand studio in Sydney's Martin Place. The Mercedes-Benz Studio Sydney will be the fifth of its kind worldwide, reflecting a growing trend towards experiential retail. There's a word to conjure with. Rather than a conventional showroom, the space is designed to blend vehicle displays with culture, innovation and community events. The move follows a broader shift by automotive brands into shopping centres and high-profile retail centres, where eye-catching displays are attracting buyers who may have already researched their next vehicle before making a final decision. And says the studio marks another step in bringing the brand closer to customers. The opening coincides with the 140th anniversary of Carl Benz filing the patent for what is widely recognised as the world's first automobile. This is a growing trend, David, isn't it? Basically, car dealerships are broadening their reach, broadening their skill sets, if you like. It sort of began, I guess, with Lexus. Lexus was the first real dealer, the first real manufacturer to say, let's make the buying process a more pleasant and enjoyable one. And they put on good coffee and they put good furniture in. And it was a revelation because up until that moment, it was just like dealerships. What could you say?
0: Yes. You might get a tea bag or an instant coffee, but now there's espresso machines and so on. But it is with Mercedes old money, yes, I understand that, but can they get new money? Well, there's the old world and I think there's the new world. They talk about immersing the brand in immersive brand spaces, and that will have things like large touch screens where you build your own ideal Mercedes and so on. I wonder if that's not still a little bit like the old style of going and buying a pinstripe suit, that you go and check the material on that. Yet modern technology gives a chance for digital and, what I've often pushed, augmented reality. It can display things. Now, they talk about it displaying engineering beneath the bodywork. I'm not so sure. I wonder whether you could display touring through a rich suburb. That might be it. It's not engineering features necessarily you might play with, but rather the engineering of it. It's the features that you might get there, and going in there and getting virtual reality of the features is incredibly important. I have a colleague who has a 10-year-old Mercedes. He's not going to upgrade it. And the reason is he still doesn't know all the things it'll do.
3: Yeah, I'm in very much of a similar situation. Ferrari, for example, had the virtual reality. You could go in there and you could build your own Ferrari in the Ferrari showroom, and colours and change interiors and fit it with one option or another option or a different set of wheels or... And you're able to, I remember their PR was very proudly demonstrating it to us many years ago, or not many years ago, some years ago, where literally you could build your unique car. It's a good one, isn't it? Because talking to car salespeople, they are in a situation now where people walk into the showroom armed with incredible amounts of information about the car they're interested in. They've already done their research online, so they walk in and oftentimes they will know more about the car, in fact, than the person trying to sell it to them. So it puts a car salesperson into a difficult situation.
0: Subaru took it from a particular angle where they said, please log in and register when you look through that. And then they used artificial intelligence or just general analysis of the sort of things you're looking at. So that when you came into the car showroom with a view possibly of buying the car, they could say, look, I see that you were particularly interested in colours and wheels. If you go into a showroom and play with all this, you can come out overwhelmed. Your lovely comment that once you pick up a car and get a demonstration, you go home and practically all you remember is being able to change the mood lighting.
3: Well, not, so, as the case may be.
0: Is this not a case then that perhaps even if you were to get some understanding of what the customer was going through, like Subaru is trying to do, then you might be able to interact with them, engage with them more in doing that? And that is not just the case of whether it's building colours and schemes and things. It might be something else. You have been looking, you might say, at all the things about suspension.
3: Yeah.
0: What do you want? Do you want comfort and notice? You know, the great line I had from the great Gary O'Callaghan, a great broadcaster in Sydney. He is essentially sadly passed on, but I mentioned one time that I was driving a car that had a bit of wallow in it. And he said, what do you mean? I said, it's not taut and it won't handle corners quite as well. He said, give me the wallow every day. And maybe that's the point. Maybe that's the sort of experiential things that you might come to grips with. What does it mean to have a soft suspension and what does it mean to have a hard one?
3: Yeah. And of course, as we all know, people's preferences vary from person to person. What you think is wallow, obviously Gary thought was a nice supple suspension.
0: Talk about that in terms of pretentiousness when drinking. I mean, ordering a packet of coffee capsules online seems simple enough. But behind that front door delivery is a logistics system of extraordinary complexity. A colleague recently tracked a Nespresso order that took just 3 days to arrive. Yet, Australia Post recorded 16 separate processing events across 7 Sydney locations, including Chullora, South Sydney, Alexandra, Botany, Sydney West, and The package travelled through multiple sorting centres before reaching its collective point. It raises an interesting question. Why so many movements for such a straightforward delivery? It's the sort of issue explored by the University of Sydney's Institute of Transport and Logistics Studies. The word logistics is significant. Perhaps they don't quite get into the coffee delivery, but transport is about moving people and goods, and logistics is about managing the entire supply chain as effectively and as efficiently as possible. As online shopping continues to grow, understanding how these complex freight networks operate has become just as important as building new roads. Paul, it is an astounding list of things that it went through.
3: It is quite amazing, isn't it, when you realise it. And you're able to track that product almost every step of the way. I just had an order delivered the other day, and first of all, they guaranteed that I would get a $10 credit if it arrived later than they had promised, which is pretty brave of them, knowing the way Australia Post works anyway. And also, I've noticed that so many trucks now have logistics written down the side of them rather than Lindsay Fox Transport or whatever it is, Lynn Fox Transport. So they're all now logistics. And you've just explained to me why they've got logistics down the side, because it's a start-to-finish, end-to-end process, not just throwing it in a truck and delivering it to your front door. When my latest delivery arrived, I got the message from the delivery logistics company with photographs of it on my doorstep to prove that it had been delivered, and a full rundown of it had arrived on time, it had arrived in good condition, they'd photographed it to prove the fact, and I wasn't here when it was delivered, so they left it outside. It's a very different process than it used to be, isn't it?
0: Go back to the comment we made earlier, it's not the same old, same old. And we've talked about, we used to maybe go to the shops once or twice a week and bring stuff home. That's not going to be replaced exactly by people delivering to the door, and runs the risk of 20 deliveries to your door as you think about them. But equally, then there is opportunity to say to the people, the salespeople in that, can you help customers make sure that they have a good opportunity to order all that they need in one hit, which may come by a couple of trucks, but those trucks are sharing other things as well.
3: Yeah.
0: And that may help, as you have mentioned, the idea of you or I might, or partners might, go down to the shops, come back and say, oh, I forgot something.
3: Yeah.
0: It becomes too easy to do that. So the balance is interesting, but the level of detail is amazing that they're going to, with a danger that it can have unintended consequences. And one of those unintended consequences is companies are now saying to drivers, you have to deliver this package, this truckload of stuff, to the supermarket, for example, within this 15-minute time frame. That's when you're allocated. And so you may have a truck sitting for an hour on the side of the road, fearful of being late.
3: Yeah.
0: And the contract was saying, if you don't do that, the next delivery you do will be free. And I mentioned it, but our colleague who is into trucking from Western Australia followed a truck from Adelaide to Darwin, and the truck driver says, you're falling behind. He said, I was pretty well doing my 100K or whatever is allowed. He said, no, that's what your car says you're doing. You're actually averaging 98. And that will mean that when I get to Darwin, I have a 15-minute time frame to turn around. Now, what sort of pressure does that put on a driver? You and I know that if we're running late, we drive badly. What sort of pressure does that put on a driver?
3: Yeah, very true. Funnily enough, my most recent delivery, I kept getting saying, do you want to order anything else? Now, obviously, that was to maximise my order, but also it was to include in the same delivery so that they could deliver more than one product instead of me ordering the next day, ordering another product and having another delivery had to be made and all that entails. It was a very interesting one. The other thing I've noticed too, I mean, now we have Australia Post earning considerably more money from deliveries, parcel deliveries, than they do from mail. But it's a constant surprise to me that my local postman has to get off his motorbike and come up and knock on my door to make a delivery if I'm having something delivered by Australia Post, which doesn't seem at all effective or sensible to me and puts more pressure on him. If it doesn't fit in the letterbox, which a lot of these parcels won't, then he has to come and interrupt his delivery. And they're under the same sort of time constraints as everyone else.
0: I'm living in Unit 65, so they've actually got to come upstairs. Now, there is an issue then of potentially redesigning the mailbox, that it becomes bigger and potentially that you can put bigger stuff into it, and security has to be an issue. But that might be the direction of which it moves.
3: Yeah, I just had a delivery this morning of a magazine from the UK, and it's been, as I said, it's been pelting with rain here, so it's just about utterly destroyed. It's the cover's falling off and the pages are all wrinkled, and because by the time it got into my letterbox, it was already wet, and then he put it into the magazine compartment rather than into the letterbox itself. It got absolutely soaked.
0: There's another issue as well, and that is that posties are riding electric vehicles, which gives them a roof over their head and very good. But you know what the great problem is? Getting to a difficult to access letterboxes.
3: I find the great difficulty being now, of course, that I can't tell when he's done the delivery. In the old days when he was on that crappy little 50cc bike, you could hear him farting up the road. But now with an electric bike, you can't tell. Don't know whether he's been or not.
0: Paul, you've just described everything we've tried to define about reality versus theory. But the thing about the EV, of course, is that because it's a three-wheeler and that, you can't ride up onto the footpath easily. So maybe we're going to have to be far more predictive on what your letterbox is and where it's located and who can get access to it.
3: Yeah.
0: Which is more than enough to make you want to sit down and have a drink.
3: I don't need too much of an incentive, David, as you know.
0: You have a story.
3: I do. Automotive brands have spent decades giving cars memorable names, or what they think are memorable names, and now the traffic may be heading the other way. The South Australian winery, Zonti's Footstep, has released the Shiraz Cabernet called Super Trooper, and it's an obvious nod to Australia's legendary Toyota Troop Carrier, always affectionately known as the Troopy. The back label on the wine, not on the car, describes it as a faithful go-anywhere icon of the outback, although it stops short of mentioning Toyota by name, probably because Toyota didn't want to contribute to the cost of it. The independent winery is based in South Australia's Fleurieu Peninsula and near to McLaren Vale, and it's well known for its quirky labels, including Chocolate Factory, Blackberry Patch, and Love Symbol. Its Super Trooper has also earned praise from wine critics, regularly scoring around 91 to 92 points for its blend of Shiraz richness and Cabernet structure. It always amazes me, David, scoring around 91 to 92 points. They score them out of 100, and almost every wine is somewhere between 92 and 94. So I don't know what they use all the other numbers for. Anyway, the idea raises an interesting question. As manufacturers increasingly sell lifestyle rather than just products, could other industries begin borrowing the identity and emotional appeal of iconic vehicle models? It may be a novel form of branding that drives consumers to the bottle shop as readily as the showroom. It's not a brand new concept to cross-fertilise, if you like, cross-pollinate. We have aftershave, for example, named after Aston Martin and David Beckham and assorted others. It has been done, and it doesn't really surprise me that a winery might decide to borrow some image from a car.
0: Now, they do, of course, describe it with some of the typical wine language, but I spoke to Brad from Zonti Wise, and he doesn't like pretentious wine critics, and he's perhaps as much as we struggle with pretentious car reviewers, the ones that talk about the yaw rate of a car when it's a basic runaround that's going to be used in an urban environment. So he doesn't like, but they did describe that on the back of this Troopy in Australia, the blend of Shiraz Cabernet is an ever reliable wine, bringing together the generosity of the Shiraz and structure of Cabernet to deliver our unstoppable classic Aussie red. But it goes on and says, it wafts of macerated cherry and campfire toast, a rush of fresh berry, choc mint, cloves and smoked bacon. I understand that one. Robust fruit with supple tannin make for a Moorish mouthful. The art that they put on there, we should get to this, of cars, including the Troopy, and they've got one of a Beetle. And they have, that art has a certain subtle little things in there. The wine from Zonti, the Beetle, has a love symbol on it along the lines of what Prince changed his name to, from Prince to that. And I just love that. It says something far more.
3: Yeah. The best, probably one of the best descriptions I've ever seen on a back label was one that said the wine tasted of dead ants. Now, I have to ask myself, who's eaten dead ants to find out that it tastes of dead ants? And I had a friend of mine, a very good friend of mine, and he spent his entire life trying to work out what dead ants tasted like without actually eating dead ants.
0: Now, linking to Toyota, it has the company has a strong dominance in Australia in general, but in particular in the Northern Territory. I saw a figure a little while ago suggesting it accounted for 50% of new vehicle sales. So to link in to this is very important. And, of course, the picture of the car on the front isn't elegant. It's not too rough. A colleague of mine, when we discussed this, said, I was in Alice Springs a few years ago. I didn't see any of the luxury type four-wheel drives there, the ones that you see in the eastern suburbs in Sydney. I suspect the luxury owners, he said, have a wine cellar and don't go past the Southern Highlands or the Hunter Valley. But over the years, he said he noticed that the closer he got to Darwin, the crappier, a technical term, the crappier the vehicles became. And the Cape York pig shooters had the worst vehicles he's ever seen.
3: You do actually wonder how some of them are still running. Although I must admit, the Troopy has a dedicated following. It's for many years had a really keen band of fans.
0: On our video site on YouTube, which you can get by cars looking up Cars Transport Culture, we did a review of the 70 series just recently, the Land Cruiser, under the title Legendary or Left Behind. Yeah. And it turned out to be one of our more successful YouTube videos. At the moment, it's running at about 16,000 views so far. And also, a mate of mine said, as soon as he saw this, I mentioned it to him. He said, oh, my son's on a sojourn up around the Cape area, and I'll buy him a bottle of the wine when he gets back.
3: See, it's working already.
0: Yeah. Coming up after the break, Route 66 turns 100.
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0: Paul, have you driven any part of Route 66?
3: I've driven part of it, David, but not very much, I have to be honest. It's all the way from Chicago to Los Angeles, so it's a fair haul.
0: It starts middle America in the north and heads pretty much south-southwest, and then it gets down and then turns right and heads straight over to ultimately to Santa Monica.
3: In
0: California. Now, Route 66, the centenary, it's 100 years, and that's 100 years from when it was first numbered and became part of the United States numbered highway system. And that was a really big step, and I'll touch on that in a moment. And it was two steps. One, it's got the number Route 66. It was to be given Route 60. Some say that that had already been allocated. Others said that it wasn't a pure east-west route. Right, it dropped down from the middle down to the bottom. So that shouldn't have a zero on the end. You remember the numbering systems in America is very much as to whether it's north, south or east, west of the roads that are doing them. And by the way, we're not celebrating the completion of the road. It wasn't fully paved until 1938. Mm. And the first road alignment was already there with many sections of older road. But it was the beginning of America travelling for the sake of travelling. The classic is, of course, is Bobby Troup's line, a song, I Get My Kicks on Route 66.
3: Yeah, which would have been hard to rhyme if it was 60.
0: It would have ruined it completely, wouldn't it?
3: That road actually follows the original path of the pioneers who were travelling west way, way back when. They went along much of that same stretch of road. It wasn't a road, of course, it was just a trail at that time.
0: A trail, yes. There's songs about that, isn't it? Out on the trails and so on.
3: Yeah.
0: But that's actually interesting because it was wagon trains, wasn't it? Mm. Quite often it was a notion of actually getting somewhere. But Bobby Troup's song is not about getting to Hollywood, which is where he is aiming, and it was his vision of a new life. But the song was actually about experiencing the travel along the route.
3: Yeah. Travelling for the sake of travel, in fact. It's one of my contributors, Barry Green, wrote a story, and it's on my website, of his driving along Route 66. And it's come back, it's become a bit of a rite of passage now, Route 66. There are lots of things that have been brought back to life, and roadside diners and old motels, old 50s or 60s type motels, and the buried Cadillacs, the upended Cadillacs. It's really quite a route of passage for any car mad person, I think, and I'll have to do it one day.
0: In 1900, there were about 8,000 cars measured in America. By 20, there was 10 million. But more important than that, by 1925, there was 20 million. And that has been known as the boom time.
3: It just blossomed, didn't it?
0: Yeah, particularly in percentage of American motoring. Now, Dean, a colleague I mentioned, he has a friend in America, an ex-professor of politics, who collected a lot of postcards which reflected along those sorts of routes. You mentioned the motels in it, that you put out a postcard saying, here I am, in halfway along the motorway.
3: Yeah, it was quite a remarkable achievement. Crossing the Rockies was an awfully big challenge, and both for the railway and for the road, getting across that last little bit across the Rockies and hit the West Coast. But they managed it remarkably well.
0: You look at all the culture of Route 66, Easy Rider, and those sorts of movies, Thelma and Louise, breaking away from the norm, and a lot of that tends to be on the flat open plains, doesn't it?
3: Yes.
0: Yet Route 66 has immense diversity. Coming up after the break, Paul, we'll just talk about, do I need to have all that power from an electric vehicle?
2: You're listening to Overdrive.
0: Well, a few weeks ago, we talked about the Kia EV9, and I had the base model, the Air. The next model up is the Earth. They're using these sort of emotive elements of nature and that, or they don't do wind, fire, and fire, do they?
3: Well, I don't know. I don't know them well enough.
0: Fire would not be appropriate, I don't think. But I said of the Air, which had a lot of features to it, that it was luxury white goods. It was the sort of thing you buy a fridge now, not just because it keeps things cool, but it has some style and some elegance to it. It had 160 kilowatt power and 350 newton meters. It had a lot of features to it, which I particularly like. Now I've driven the top of the range model, and that was the GT version of it, which is 40% dearer, and that's not unusual. And it had some glorious features that I really like. It had those dual seats in the back. What's the word?
3: Captain's seats.
0: Yeah. It had captain's seats, which I really love, because you can get to the third row of seats easy, mainly children, I guess, but also adults can get the child out of the back seat when they've fallen asleep. You know, it had heated and ventilated second row of seats, a big dual sunroof, which removes some of the claustrophobic effect, particularly at the back. The front part of it was quite small over the driver, relatively small, but the back one was much bigger than that. It had relaxation seats in the front with leg rest. It also had, Paul, massage seats in the second row on the two outside things. But it also had more than twice the horsepower and twice the torque.
3: Yeah.
0: Over 500 horsepower in the old measure.
3: Yeah, that's 4 kilowatts it is. It's just numbers that we would never have even dreamed of years ago.
0: If you had that in a race car, you would think that you were Formula One.
3: For sure. And even more importantly, of course, it's the torque figure of 740 Newton metres, which accounts for its unbelievable speed off the line. In fact, I, many years ago, promised myself I wasn't going to be nice about any vehicle, particularly SUVs, and it went to 100 k's an hour faster than my Porsche. And this thing, which is 2.7 tonnes, gets to 100 kilometres an hour in 4.5 seconds, which is 0.4 of a second faster than my Porsche.
0: It's just not fair, Paul.
3: It's not. It's just not good enough.
0: And they have a variety of ranges, 500 or more range for the smaller one, and about 400 and is it, I think, for the... That's a funny thing, isn't it? I listed the features of the car, and the base model mentions the range, and the top model it doesn't. It is in the... It's not denying it. It's just that it's in certain lists, it doesn't bother mentioning it. And 0 to 100, where do you do that, Paul?
3: Oh, exactly, 4.5 seconds. The numbers are getting quite silly. And if you've got that sort of power under your right foot, it's not going to be used that often, if indeed at all. I don't think I've ever done 4.5 seconds to 100 k's an hour in an electric vehicle. And particularly, as I said before, not one that weighs 2.7 tonnes. It's a heavy vehicle. It defies physics, basically, that it can, the way it does, and yet be that big and have three rows of seats and basically just outrageous car.
0: We've covered history, wine, cars, and images of cars along the way. As always, I appreciate your thoughtful input. Thank you very much.
3: Thank you, David.
0: And that's Paul Morrell from seniordriver.au. And this has been Overdrive. My thanks to Paul Morrell and Mark Wesley for their help with this program. And if you're listening on radio, you can hear longer versions. And I think this program went particularly longer. 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For more visual content, head to Facebook, Instagram or YouTube and search for, in all cases, Cars, Transport, Culture. Overdrive is broadcast across Australia on the Community Radio Network, and this program was first aired on the 4th of July 2026. I'm David Brown. Thanks for listening.

0: today?
1: He was a ceremonial dance leader. He helped orchestrate a lot of ceremonies. And that is what sort of set him apart from everyone else, because there wasn't another David Culpeper around in the world.
0: As part of NAIDOC Week, we celebrate the legacy of the great Indigenous actor David Culpeper. But first, Indian Prime Minister Narendra Modi arrives in Melbourne today with talks set to take Australia's strategic partnership to the next level. Complementary interests such as defence, trade, energy and Indo-Pacific strategy are most likely to be explored between the two Quad nations. With ABS figures showing that Indians are the largest diaspora in Australia, Modi's visit is set to meet with a lot of fanfare. However, Modi is not without his critics, with Amnesty International being vocal about India's recent human rights track record. The Wire's Sean Dorado asked Dr. Teesta Prakash, research fellow with the Australia-India Institute, why this visit to Australia will prove significant.
2: This visit specifically is about setting the next level of momentum, right? Which means that we've done the nine cities, we've done the headline announcements, we've done all of that. Now it's about creating and institutionalizing ways in which the relationship can be more resilient, which means that there will be more institution connectivity, which means that, you know, departments, whether it's defense or DFAT or, you know, education, can just talk to each other through sort of institutional mechanisms, or, you know, businesses can speak with each other because there's a CEO forum happening on the sidelines as well.
3: Speaking of the next stage, India and Australia have described each other a few times as trusted strategic partners. What does that actually mean in layperson terms?
2: It's really interesting that you ask that, right? Because oftentimes we just throw around the word strategic just for the fact that it exists. And that's rich talk coming from me because I've just published an article that has the word in its title. But really, anything that you say about strategic, it really just means to your own benefit. And Australia and India are indispensable to their own sort of security benefits, their economic prosperity benefits, and the overall sort of, you know, creating a resilient region, right? That's what they need each other for. We can't forget the fact that, you know, just yesterday China's launched an anti-ballistic missile into the Pacific. And, you know, the underlying logic of the relationship is that there is a rising power in the region. And that power starts with a C, ends with an A. It's not Cambodia. It's very much sort of, you know, the logic of any kind of, you know, Quad formation or, you know, Australia, India, Japan, resilience sort of, you know, policy. It's all to sort of understand that, you know, we need to balance a rising China. The Quad, as it is now, its rebirth, you know, was founded by the 2017 Doklam border crisis in India, the militarization of South China Sea in 2016 for Australia. So there is common sort of grievances within, you know, Australia and India's security priorities. So that's really sort of what these Canberra and Delhi, New Delhi, mean when they say the word strategic.
3: Going into this visit, do you feel like there are any areas of the cooperation that are still underdeveloped and deserve more attention?
2: Fundamentally, defense and security has raced ahead out, you know, against all other pillars, you know, kind of the engine room of the next stage of the relationship, right? But what has sort of, you know, not kept up for, you know, the significant reasons for it, but the, you know, the trading and the economic relationship has not yet reached full potential. And a lot of that has to do with the fact that, you know, negotiating tariffs and, more importantly, negotiating non-tariff barriers is a huge diplomatic task, right? So these talks take years. So India and the EU just signed an FTA after about 20 years of discussions and talks and negotiations, right? So I'm not saying it's underdeveloped part of the relationship, but it's something that's moving forward, but at a slower pace. Nevertheless, the talks are continuing for a full free trade agreement. And the areas in which they're looking at is, you know, not just sort of, you know, food and agri-tech, but also now moving beyond that, right? So energy is now a growing industry. So how do we talk about sort of renewable energy? Can that be a possibility moving into the future? Everything's really on the table because, you know, this is ripe for harvest, pun intended, in terms of how the countries want to continue on with the next stage of their trading relationship. You know, in these times of tariff wars and, you know, sort of economic warfare, set a stage for a region that shows that trusted partners can also trade. It's not just security. The other area I think is also, you know, and I think I should just mention this, is the diaspora, right? So the Australian Bureau of Statistics just released their June 2026 data, and in which they revealed that the Indian diaspora within Australia, which means all the Indian-born migrant group within Australia, is now the largest migrant group And that's a historical shift in Australia's demographic and also its national identity, given its British-derived population. But I'm not sure if we, as in Australians, have engaged enough with the diaspora in trying to understand of who they are, what they do, right? Mm. All of the research that's been done on them, or, you know, inquiries that have been, you know, made of them, is about, you know, who are they voting for, and, you know, what have they, you know, how much are they earning and paying in taxes, right? We actually don't fundamentally understand, you know, things like how do they participate in civic life, you know, how do they consume media, right? What radio are they listening to? Are they listening to ABC radio? Are they watching SBS News? So in a time where we have, you know, rising sort of anti-immigration movements within Australia and the rise of sort of, you know, right-wing sort of polarization of politics, I think it's very important and you know, it remains severely underdeveloped in how we engage with the Indian diaspora, which is now the largest in Australia.
0: Dr. Tista Prakash of the Australia-India Institute speaking there to The Wire's Sean Dorado.
4: Hi, I'm Ray Martin. 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Stay well.
0: After a shark attack that took place in Coogee on the 13th of June, the Minns Labor government announced that it was expanding investment in shark spotting drone technology with a $34 million boost. This bonus brings the government's total investment in shark mitigation program to more than $120 million over the next 2 years. This will include harnessing artificial intelligence and emerging technologies in a major scale-up of drone coverage across beaches in Sydney and along the New South Wales coast. The Wise Man and LeVay are shark scientists at the Australian Maritime Conservation Society, Dr. Leonardo Guida, about what are the best policies to minimise shark attacks.
5: Drones are a great tool at a very basic level, in the sense that they're literally eyes in the sky. And you can have, you know, you've got a wild field of view, you can patrol the beaches and see essentially what's coming before it gets there. And not just sharks, but people in trouble in the water. It does depend on where you use them, though. So drones are particularly good the clearer water is. And fortunately, through New South Wales, generally speaking, the water's naturally pretty clear. But drones aren't going to be a silver bullet. In fact, nothing is a silver bullet. It requires quite a comprehensive approach. The way I like to explain it is like a Swiss cheese response to risk mitigation. It might sound a bit funny, but hear me out. If you think of each solution as a piece of Swiss cheese, right? It's a nice piece of cheese, but it's got holes in it. Drone is one slice of cheese. Tagging and tracking is another slice of cheese. Personal deterrent devices are another slice of cheese. Signage of beaches is another slice of cheese. The thing is, these pieces of Swiss cheese, and you put them on top of each other, they naturally kind of start covering the holes of every other slice, such that the more slices you have, basically the more solid it is and the fewer holes there are. So that's kind of the approach. On their own, you know, they help, but they're not a silver bullet. Together, they reduce the risk significantly. But again, the caveat is you're never going to make the beach 100% safe.
6: What are the tools that Australians can use to understand better if the water is safe or not?
5: Community education is a really big one. What environmental conditions or signs may elevate that risk of sharks in the area? You might see several seabirds dipping in the water in one particular spot. That's a sign that there's a bait ball. Where there's a bait ball, there are bigger fish. Where there's bigger fish, there are sharks. So it's basically the ocean working as it should. You know, every animal kind of working through the food chain in a nice little example. But then also, as we saw in New South Wales this year in particular, is that when you've got really, really heavy rainfall for, you know, days on end, river systems flush out into the ocean. And in New South Wales, bull sharks love hanging around river mouths when they flush out after storms. This is because a lot of their prey gets washed out, fish are attracted to that as well. And bull sharks are one of the few shark species that can handle water that's kind of diluted and a bit more fresh.
6: Whenever there is an attack, calls for shark culling tend to come back. From your scientist perspective, does culling reduce the risk of attacks?
5: Blank, no, it doesn't. There's not one shred of evidence that shows that culling helps. There's now a bit of evidence to the contrary. You still get shark bites at New South Wales beaches and Queensland beaches, and tragically, sometimes you still get fatalities at beaches where there are these shark nets and drum lines that catch and kill sharks. We know from other studies that around about 40% of sharks will get caught on the beach side of a net. So this is as the sharks come into shore, done its thing and gone, oh yeah, I'm going to head back out now, bang, gets hit by a net. When you look at our modern day solutions, that's far more effective and evidence-based than just knocking sharks on the head and hoping that you can kill every last one of them. Culling is completely and utterly useless and redundant. I get why people are calling for shark culls. You know, it might make people feel good today, tomorrow, a week's time, a month's time. But the reality is that it's not going to achieve what everyone wants, and that is a safer beach. With the nets in New South Wales, you know, they still catch an inordinate number of bycatch and threatened species, such as turtles, seals, dolphins, that the tourism industry depends on as well, for whale watching, for snorkeling, for diving. And so what you're doing is, by using these shark nets and drum lines, you're not benefiting safety in any way, shape, or form. However, you are having an impact on a variety of marine wildlife. As I said earlier, why would you continue doing that when you've got modern evidence-based methods that can improve safety? And the fact that New South Wales and Queensland now are tagging and tracking sharks, using drones, the use of nets and drum lines is completely redundant. And the money invested in that is far better utilised in things that do improve safety.
0: Dr. Leonardo Guida from the Australian Maritime Conservation Society speaking there to The Wire's Manon LaVey.
7: Hey there, I'm Hamish McDonald. Around Australia, you're listening to The Wire. Take it easy.
0: Since Australia's recognition of Indonesian independence following the Second World War, Australian-Indonesian relations have been important for both nations through trade, defence, education and a range of other social activities. Yet despite the proximity, there are concerns that the importance of better connections between Australia and Indonesia have been neglected. I asked Charles Darwin University Associate Vice Chancellor Dr. Nathan Franklin how effective the current government has been in engaging with our northern neighbour.
8: Things are at a very good point. We had a very good relationship with the last few presidents on the ministerial level, government-to-government level, and on a people-to-people level. We're at a pretty good point. It has been highlighted that there's a few people in the parliament, people like Luke Gosling, who represents the seat of Solomon in the Northern Territory. Chris Bowen has also been a student of Indonesian language, and of course, Penny Wong with a

0: because in business there is no insurance apart from your regular institutions like going to the police and the courts and stuff like that. So sovereign risk is very important for the business sector and understanding how business is done. But Indonesia, as you just mentioned, is 280 million people, and we do less business with them than places like New Zealand. But you've got to remember, New Zealand has a lot of cultural and historical similarities to Australia. So it's about familiarity, and that takes time. So Indonesia has been a democracy since 1998, and so its institutions are strengthening, and it's a free market, open economy. And so it just takes time for the business to work out how to do business in a different country. But yeah, the future does look bright, and Indonesia's middle class is probably 60 to 70 million people and growing. And so that's a significant market to tap into. It's just for the private sector, with the government support on both sides, to get the all those moving parts moving in the right way to capitalise on that potential.
1: So last week we heard the news of a 10-year jail sentence for the owner of Gojek, who was a former education minister. There have been claims from his supporters that the prosecution is politically motivated. Are there concerns that this could affect the investor environment in Indonesia?
0: Those sort of things, there's always internal politics, and it's hard to know exactly what the reasons behind that were. While he was probably Indonesia's best-known entrepreneur, I think he will launch a legal appeal, and it could be overturned. But we'll see where this goes, because it is a very fluid issue. It doesn't send a very good signal to people who want to invest in certain parts of the economy, particularly the digital and online media platform. I mean, it doesn't mean things are that bad for the business sector. It just means that they need to be careful, and that they need to know what they're investing in, and who partners and what they're going to be doing in Indonesia. So this was an Indonesian national who was a former minister, who's probably fallen foul in a few political ways, and they found enough to sentence him to 10 years in prison.
1: With the shift from Jokowi to Prabowo, we're seeing Indonesia develop a more nationalist foreign policy posture. Does this provide opportunities for Australia and Indonesia to work together?
0: It does. Look, governments change in their nationalistic outlook. There's always opportunities and business opportunities to be had, and also trying to help Indonesia achieve its developmental goals. They've got this Golden Indonesia objective by 2045. That's to celebrate 100 years of independence from the Dutch. That's only 19 years away. So Indonesia is very hungry for foreign investment. And you see the president, Prabowo, traveling the world, doing business deals with anyone and anyone who can. Presidents and heads of states and heads of governments are going to Indonesia more and more. People are looking at Indonesia very seriously for two-way investment, two-way trade.
1: So while we talk a lot about building the relationship with Indonesia, we also seen a decline in the number of universities and schools providing Bahasa Indonesia language training. What would you recommend Australia do to encourage more people to learn the language?
0: This has been a trend that's been going on for about three decades. The governments at all jurisdictions, state, territory, and also the federal government, have to invest over the long term in language teachers at primary school, middle school, and high school, and that has to translate into universities. We won't get large numbers for many years coming through. And the other thing is, too, other languages have become more popular, like Korean. So it's not just that we say that Asian languages are on the decline, but Korean language has shown the opposite. And part of that's got to do with soft power, you know, the K-pop industry and the K-dramas and all that sort of stuff. So what we've got in Australia is we've got over a million tourists going to Bali every year. So we've got to tap into that familiarisation that Australians know Bali. We've got to go beyond that. So I think lots of layers of government and lots of layers of industry have to get involved. This will be the remit of governments in Australia, and it has to be a bipartisan commitment from all the jurisdictions of Australian governments into the schools, into the universities, and fund as much as we can exchanges and opportunities to go to Indonesia and bring Indonesians to Australia, so that we can strengthen more and more the people-to-people links and give, you know, people a reason to learn Indonesian just beyond the kind of government rhetoric.
1: Dr. Nathan Franklin, Charles Darwin University Associate Vice Chancellor, speaking there to Stephen Hill.
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0: David Guppalil would prove to be one of Australia's pioneering actors, providing a perspective of Indigenous Australians that would be shown across the world, from the films Walkabout, Crocodile Dundee to Charlie's Country. After a long battle with lung cancer, the actor would pass away in 2021. But a new documentary, Journey Home, David Guppalil, describes the epic journey as David Guppalil's body is returned to land to lay to rest. As part of our NAIDOC coverage, I asked David Guppalil's son, Jida, about the legacy of his father and what made him such an inspiration to so many people.
1: I would always go back to his enrichment in culture and his commitment to our people, our culture here across the Arnhem region and all of the Yolngu clans and tribes and ceremonies. He was a ceremonial dance leader. He helped orchestrate a lot of the ceremonies, and that is what sort of set him apart from everyone else, because there wasn't another David Guppalil around in the world. And as the eldest son, I got to experience that all of my life. And, you know, as I grew older, I learned to understand more about how he did those films. Those films were firstly scripts, bits of paper. And once he read it and he understood it, he was able to weave his own magic through it. And that's what made the outcome of all of the films. And he'd done that with a lot of integrity. And that integrity came from his foundation, where he'd come from, and his forefathers' culture, ceremonies. And when he'd come back from working on films, he'd come back home and, you know, he would have sort of rough cuts of the footage, or maybe he would watch the whole film and he'd tell us stories behind the scene and behind the idea, and or why he said this, or why he changed this from that. And we all sat around him listening to stories about how he made that film, and or the scene, or he was acting with a certain person, what his experience was like. And he loved bringing it home to us, the people he loved.
0: Screen on SBS this week as part of NAIDOC celebrations is the documentary David Guppalil, The Journey Home, which shows the final steps as your father was laid to rest. This is a real epic journey that would see his body taken from Murray Bridge in South Australia all the way back to Arnhem Land, across flooded lakes and dirt roads. Can you describe what a challenge this was, you know, transporting your father and ensuring the community was able to mourn such a revered figure?
1: Yeah, well, certainly one of the biggest challenges we've had to endure. The first challenge is having to wait for the wet season to finish and then bring our loved ones back to the dry season. And enduring, I think it was 9 months we had to wait, and not being able to bring closure was very difficult. I never really imagined how hard it would be until I had to wait that long to bring it back. And when we bring people back home, there's usually not many cemeteries here, so people are buried where we live, in our home, and so that we can be there. That was one of the biggest challenges, besides all of the logistical challenges that we had to work out. We had to learn about things along the way, because we're so remote, and a lot of things that I guess service to the communities in some of the other rural or other Australian cities and towns don't necessarily happen here. We have to work out one thing at a time and make sure that aligns with my father's wishes, firstly, and also the cultural system of the other clan group, because it's a different world out here, a cultural system that we live in. And it's very important that things are done right, done at a pace that everyone can keep up with. This film certainly demonstrates how difficult it is to be living and bringing back our loved ones. And then you talk about palliative care, you know, I mean, he couldn't stay here because there was no palliative care here. And that's why he decided to stay in South Australia, closer to the services that were easily accessible. But these services aren't accessible. That is one of a few other many things that need to change, you know, through the health system. I work at the clinic. I know how challenging it is to get even people to hospital on time and bringing them back to community.
0: Would it be fair to say that the decision to film the burial, the journey, this was obviously David's wish, was this so that, you know, people could experience the importance of the ritual, is that there's a, you know, returning to nature, that this, you know, this final act, how important this all is?
1: Yeah, it's a spiritual world that people live in, live around and live with and connect, and just connected to all of the song lines and the people, the clans. a person to be returned back to where they come from is a very important process in both the physical and spiritual world, and that means it brings closure, it brings... And these ceremonies happen every week, every month, every year, all over the place here. And when I think about just how many funerals can happen in the span of 3 months, it's a big, big deal that's going on for people. And I'm really proud of my people, communities and clans, and how they are able to so resilient just time and time again, you know, one after the other. And the ordinary Australian in any city of Australia would never experience or witness these amounts of funeral ceremonies, what we call papurus. It empowers me to think about how strong people are here and how resilient the process. You know, once people stay, have the picture of it seems to be always done right here, you know, amongst our people, and that's been going on for ever since the beginning of time. My father, you know, I think that was the key reason that he wanted to have his ceremony recorded, filmed, like any other film that he's done, to show the world who he is, where he comes from, how he's connected to our land and his forefathers' dreaming, and his mother's too, you know. And he knew that people would want to witness that. He really kept us on our toes, you know? Yeah.
0: That was Jida Gupilil talking about the legacy of his father, the great actor David Gupilil, speaking there with Stephen Hill. And that is it for The Wire today. You can find all our stories online at thewire.org.au or subscribe to our podcast. Just look for The Wire Radio. Today's program came from the studios of 2CR 107.3 here in Sydney and broadcast around the nation on the Community Radio Network. In Sydney, The Wire is produced on Gadigal country of the Eora Nation. We're going to be back again tomorrow, so do tune in again. I'm Stephen Hill. Do stay well, and thanks for your company.
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3: Hello, I'm Alyssa Delfs. Hundreds of welfare checks have been conducted by Telstra across the country as the telco works to repair issues to the 000 system that are stopping calls from going through today. Yesterday, millions of people were affected and unable to make calls or use their mobile phone data. That was repaired by 4 p.m. Today, Telstra says 90% of customers can now make calls to emergency services and they are close to fixing the problem. Meanwhile, V-Line services remain suspended in regional Victoria today, with work being undertaken to repair network connectivity issues. It comes after the Telstra outage disrupted the radio network that the trains use to communicate with the V-Line command centre. CEO William Typo explained what caused the issue.
4: So yesterday's fault was related to the 4G network interfering with our backup satellite phones that are in the trains. And we now know Telstra has done a lot of good work overnight to find that repair, and we're now in the process of undertaking the testing to make sure that that repair that Telstra has programmed is safe for our trains.
3: V-Line are hoping the services could be restored today, but no deadline for repairs has been given. Meantime, in New South Wales, trains have resumed on two regional lines today after being impacted by yesterday's outages. Services are now up and running again on the Southern Highlands and Hunter lines. Buses may continue to support the train services. Renewed rental growth across Australia's capital cities and low vacancy rates. As Scarlett Coppola reports, that's some of the findings from Domain's second quarterly rent report for 2026.
5: The data shows the strongest annual rise in Australian rentals in almost 2 years, with a $20 weekly jump in combined capital house rents for the June quarter alone. It's a significant increase compared to its first quarterly report for this year, which had signalled a temporary freeze in rental growth. In the June quarter, Sydney specifically recorded the largest quarterly rent increase in 4 years. Researchers say rental market conditions may remain challenging for tenants for the rest of this year.
3: And a group of university students have soared to victory, winning the 2026 International Rocket Engineering Competition. The University of Sydney rocketry team won first place in the 10,000-foot student research and developed hybrid liquid category, where rockets are required to reach 10,000 feet or 3 kilometres in target altitude. And the nominations for the 78th Emmy Awards have been announced today. Australia's Sarah Snook has been nominated for Outstanding Lead Actress in a Limited or Anthology Series or Movie for her performance in All Her Fault. Meantime, Love on the Spectrum US, which is produced by Australian company Northern Pictures, received 5 Creative Emmy nominations. And in sport, in AFL, forward Nick Watson is out of Hawthorn's big clash with Carlton on Saturday as Connor Nash continues to battle a neck injury that could end his season. While defenders Carl Amon and Jarman Impey could return from injury, the Hawks are being conservative with Watson and have ruled the star out for another week after he sustained a hamstring injury. Tonight in AFL, Fremantle will take on the Sydney Swans. And in more sport, New South Wales made history overnight, clinching their 4th ever State of Origin decider north of the border and their 3rd straight win at the venue in Brisbane. The Blues defeated Queensland 30-12 with Nathan Cleary named Player of the Series. Meantime, Blues coach Laurie Daly has been vindicated by the win after facing harsh criticism from opponents of his strategy.
2: There's some parts of criticism that go way above others, which I get really disappointed with. And people that report like that need to have a hard look at themselves.
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Welcome to the 60s in Australia. This is the program where you can hear great Australian music from the 1960s, from the big chart hits to the songs by lesser known bands of a decade. I'm your host Rob Davidson, and opening the program today we had Rosty Wiley with Funny Man. It reached number 17 on the Go Set National Top 40, number 15 on the Kent Music National Chart, number 3 in Brisbane, 4 in Melbourne, 9 in Perth, 10 in Adelaide and 14 in Sydney. At various times during this week's program, we'll take a listen to some of the well-known radio DJs who also recorded singles, some of which made the charts and some that didn't. The first radio DJ we'll take a listen to is definitely the most famous one, and that's John Laws. For 50 years until 2007, he was the host of an Australian morning radio program combining music with interviews, opinion, live advertising, readings and listener talkback. His distinctive voice earned him the nickname the Golden Tonsils. Best known as a talkback radio broadcaster, Laws is one of Australia's highest paid radio personalities and has been involved with Australian talkback radio broadcasting much longer than any other presenter. He began his radio career in 1953 at 3BO in Bendigo before working at several rural radio stations and then joining 2UE in 1957, the first of four terms at that Sydney radio station, during which time he became one of the first Australian disc jockeys to play rock and roll music. Laws recorded 9 singles between 1959 and 1962, including many songs he wrote himself, and he recorded 8 solo albums in the 70s. His first chart single was A House, A Car and A Wedding, which peaked at number 18 on the national chart, and this was his biggest charting single. Some other early singles were Someone New in 1959, which went to number 49 on the chart, I Remember with the Versatiles and the Graduates in 1960, it reached number 46 on the chart, Hey Baby with the Lawmen in 1961, and No Name in 1972, which reached number 37.

my baby, we will have a ball. We keep a jiving to the beat, we keep the rhythm in the beat, we're gonna sing, we're gonna swing it down the middle of the street. Hey, my baby, come over here. Oh, guitar.

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0: From 1965, Ronnie Burns and Too Many People. This was Burns' second solo single, and it was released in August 1966. It was the B-side of True True Lovin', and it peaked at number 50 on the national singles chart, number 17 in Melbourne and 22 in Perth. And before that, we had Tony Worsley and the Blue Jays, I Sure Know a Lot About Love from 1964. Tony quickly developed into a consummate performer, gigging around Brisbane's dance circuit with a variety of pickup bands. His outrageously long collar-length hair, wild stage presence, and his repertoire of Merseybeat tunes earned him his name, Brisbane's Beatle. I Sure Know a Lot About Love reached number 88 on the national chart. Let's now take a look at our second DJ, Ward Pally Austin. He was an Australian radio DJ in the 60s and 70s. He was known for his unpredictable but popular stints at various stations. Austin was a dedicated music fan of American artists, particularly Elvis and the American Southern musicians. He provided catchphrases which became part of the 1960s vernacular. A Rickapoodie and a Fandoogly, Too Much for the Human Unit, and Anytime You're Ready, Pally. He worked for TUE from 1961, and then he was sacked by the station's management for irreverent on-air comments, and he moved to TUW in 1964. He became one of Sydney's most popular radio DJs of the late 1960s. He was sacked from TUW for asking, "How would you like something hot and throbbing between your legs?" when he advertised motorbikes. His off-air behaviour was also controversial. He participated in a nightclub brawl with comedian Joe Martin, and in March 1970, he allegedly made racist remarks to Sammy Davis Jr., and after that incident, Dieter Cobb tried to tip a bucket of ice over his head. Austin returned to TUW in 1975 whilst on holidays in Sydney. He remained at TUW until 1980, when he was sacked for economic reasons. He successfully worked for TUE, 2WS and 2CH, and he gradually faded from view in the 1980s before retiring in the 1990s. In 1998, he had a severe fall down his stairs at home, brought on by alcoholism. 5 days later, he was discovered by neighbours. Austin died on the 18th of August, 1998 in St Ives. He recorded only one known single, Emergency Ward, and he was backed on the single by Python Lee Jackson. That single failed to chart.
1: I was riding along the highway on my E-Type Cloud, singing songs I knew so well to the radio playing loud, when a blonde on foot drew up beside my little open car. She was quite a clever girl, could run at 70 miles an hour. Fast mover, swinging groover, point prover. Well, she handed me a telegram from Tony McLaren. Oh, so swinging and so withered, just like the Bride of Erin. It said, "Dear Wardy baby, I know I needn't say it, but if you cut a set of grooves, I'll be very pleased to play it. Clickety-click, clever dick, make you sick." As I read it, I had sudden dreams of becoming very rich. And in the days I leaned upon my seat ejection switch, I was thrown up like a bullet, my ascent was meteoric. 3 miles high and 2 seconds flat, how bad that worry? Do you believe it? Can't conceive it? Take it or leave it. When I landed in the afternoon not feeling very great, I sat up in a gum tree till my sickness did abate. I could see the day was fading, so I booked in a hotel. They were holding a GJ's convention, but I thought I was in hell. Good guys,

just too much for the human unit. Later that night I left them all alone to rave and rant. And as I left they sang the Pepsi jingle to a Gregorian chant. Sacrilegious, Richard Digious, Blaine Hedges.

From 1966, The Loved Ones with The Loved One. They're a group formed in Melbourne, Victoria in October 65, and early in 66 they signed to the In Records label, a subsidiary of W&G Records. Their debut hit was The Loved One, which reached number 2 on the Sydney Top 40 Singles Charts in May and number 11 on the National Chart. Before that, we had the Pink Finks with Coming Home Baby from 1966. They were a pop, rhythm and blues band from the mid-1960s and were famous for Ross Wilson being a member who went on later to become Daddy Cool. Up next, we have our third radio DJ presenter, and this is Ken Sparks. He was an Australian radio presenter, television personality, actor, singer, host, disc jockey, and voiceover artist. He also worked as an investigative journalist, sportscaster, commentator, and he launched briefly into a pop career and co-founded his own record label. He was a presenter of radio programs, including presenting the breakfast program on Adelaide's 5KA. His early career was at Melbourne 3UZ before launching a career in television in the mid-60s. He had one of the best-known media voices in Australia and was known for years as the voice of Channel 9. He was the host of pop music show Commotion for the O10 network, and he appeared on Bandstand on the 9 network. In 1969, Sparks co-founded the record label Sparmac. One of its first signings was the group Daddy Cool, whose first single Eagle Rock was a number one smash hit, and whose debut album Daddy Who, Daddy Cool was the biggest selling Australian pop album ever released up to that time. The label also launched the career of Rick Springfield, Healing Force and Jerry and the Joy Band. He released his own debut single in 1959, I Remember Christmas at Home, but it didn't chart. In 1966, he released Don't Let Go, but the single also failed to chart. In 1967, he released the single Lonely Weekends, and it peaked at number 86 on the National Singles Chart.

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from 1964, Digger Avell and the Denver Men with Don't You Know. Let's go now with our final DJ for today, Grantley D. He was a singer and a radio personality and was a well-known and popular presenter on Melbourne radio station 3AK, and he's especially notable for being the first visually impaired blind DJ on Australian radio. But Grantley's achievements didn't stop there. He was also a popular singer who recorded a string of singles for EMI between 1966 and 1968, and regularly performed live during the late 60s and into the early 70s. He started on 3AK in 1963 with the Grantley D Show, a regular 4-hour Top 100 program on Saturday afternoons, plus the 4-hour Big Sunday Show, featuring big tunes and new releases on Sunday afternoons. By the following year, he was one of the station's top announcers and had graduated to the prime drive time slot, 4 p.m. to 7 p.m. Monday to Friday, as well as regular weekend shifts. He was an accomplished singer, and during 1966, he was a vocalist with the short-lived Melbourne-based band called The Hurricanes, although this band didn't make any recordings. He was signed to EMI's subsidiary label, HMV, for whom he recorded 5 singles, an EP and an LP. His first and best-known single was a great cover of Billy Bland's 1960s hit, Let the Little Girl Dance. It peaked at number 16 on the national chart and reached number 1 in Perth, 2 in Melbourne and 3 in Brisbane. His next two singles during 1966 were a cover of Bobby Rydell's Wild One, followed by the Johnny Burnett perennial, You're 16. Wild One peaked at number 38 on the national chart and number 8 in Brisbane, 11 in Perth and 16 in Melbourne, whilst You're 16 reached number 50 on the national chart. Grantley recorded 2 more singles in 1967, We Must Be Doing Something Right, a duet with Little Patty, and it made it to number 70 nationally. And his final single for HMV, It Hurts Me. His very last release, Love Is a Happy Thing, was issued on Columbia in 1968, and it reached number 53 nationally. In the late 60s and into the early 70s, he fronted his own Grantley D Band. During 1970-71, he was vocalist in the Melbourne band Taurus. His career slowly tapered off in the early 1970s, although he performed with 2 other Melbourne rock acts, Rocksteady and The Henchmen, in 1973. Grantley D passed away on the 7th of February 2005.

Johnny Farnham from 1968 with Friday Kind of Monday. This was Johnny's second chart single, the follow-up to Sadie the Cleaning Lady. It was a double-sided hit, with the flip side being

Underneath the Arches. It was a number 6 national hit and it reached number 2 in Adelaide, 3 in Brisbane, 9 in Melbourne, 10 in Sydney, 15 in Perth and number 11 in New Zealand. You've been listening to the 60s in Australia. I hope you've enjoyed the program. And if you did, please join me again next week for more great Aussie music. To finish up today, let's go to 1965 with the Cicadas, Is It Love? They were formed in Sydney and were one of the first of Australia's bands to be influenced by the Beatles. And we'll follow that up with Melbourne singer Billy Adams and his 1965 single, Alone.

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1: Hello, I'm Alyssa Delfs. Hundreds of welfare checks have been conducted by Telstra across the country as the telco works to repair issues to the 000 system that are stopping calls from going through today. Yesterday, millions of people were affected and unable to make calls or use their mobile phone data. That was repaired by 4 p.m. Today, Telstra says 90% of customers can now make calls to emergency services and they are close to fixing the problem. Meanwhile, V-Line services remain suspended in regional Victoria today, with work being undertaken to repair network connectivity issues. It comes after the Telstra outage disrupted the radio network that the trains use to communicate with the V-Line command centre. CEO William Typo explained what caused the issue.
2: So yesterday's fault was related to the 4G network interfering with our backup satellite phones that are in the trains. And we now know Telstra has done a lot of good work overnight to find that repair, and we're now in the process of undertaking the testing to make sure that repair that Telstra has programmed is safe for our trains.
1: V-Line are hoping the services could be restored today, but no deadline for repairs has been given. Meantime, in New South Wales, trains have resumed on two regional lines today after being impacted by yesterday's outages. Services are now up and running again on the Southern Highlands and Hunter lines. Buses may continue to support the train services. Renewed rental growth across Australia's capital cities and low vacancy rates. As Scarlett Coppola reports, that's some of the findings from Domain's second quarterly rent report for 2026.
3: The data shows the strongest annual rise in Australian rentals in almost 2 years, with a $20 weekly jump in combined capital house rents for the June quarter alone. It's a significant increase compared to its first quarterly report for this year, which had signalled a temporary freeze in rental growth. In the June quarter, Sydney specifically recorded the largest quarterly rent increase in 4 years. Researchers say rental market conditions may remain challenging for tenants for the rest of this year.
1: And a group of university students have soared to victory, winning the 2026 International Rocket Engineering Competition. The University of Sydney rocketry team won first place in the 10,000-foot student research and developed hybrid liquid category, where rockets are required to reach 10,000 feet or 3 kilometres in target altitude. And the nominations for the 78th Emmy Awards have been announced today. Australia's Sarah Snook has been nominated for Outstanding Lead Actress in a Limited or Anthology Series or Movie for her performance in All Her Fault. Meantime, Love on the Spectrum US, which is produced by Australian company Northern Pictures, received 5 Creative Emmy nominations. And in sport, in AFL, forward Nick Watson is out of Hawthorn's big clash with Carlton on Saturday as Connor Nash continues to battle a neck injury that could end his season. While defenders Carl Amon and Jarman Impe could return from injury, the Hawks are being conservative with Watson and have ruled the star out for another week after he sustained a hamstring injury. Tonight in AFL, Fremantle will take on the Sydney Swans. And in more sport, New South Wales made history overnight, clinching their 4th ever State of Origin decider north of the border and their 3rd straight win at the venue in Brisbane. The Blues defeated Queensland 30-12 with Nathan Cleary named Player of the Series. Meantime, Blues coach Laurie Daly has been vindicated by the win after facing harsh criticism from opponents of his strategy.
4: There's some parts of criticism that go way above others, which I get really disappointed with. And people that report like that need to have a hard look at themselves.
0: National Radio News, produced by Charles Sturt University, the Community Radio Network, and supported by the Community Broadcasting Foundation.

Good afternoon, everybody. My name is Marge Armitage, and today I'm going to be here till 3 o'clock, bringing you down a country lane. I had a bit of a slow start. That was Lee Kernaghan singing When the Snow Falls on the Ellis, and I'll try and turn that down. It doesn't want to turn down. And we also had coming from the computer, Salisbury Street, sung by John Williamson. Today's program's coming to you from Taroom, which is in the Banana Shire of Queensland. I'll tell you a little bit more about that later on in the program. Today I have got a different sort of a program for you. I'm with George Hamilton, Jeff Brown with Anne Kirkpatrick's going to sing a song for you, and Jim Reeves will sing song in this next bracket.

0: Okay, that's Johnny Horton there with When It's Springtime in Alaska, and we also had Miller's Cave sung by Hank Snow. I'm back on air again. I had a little bit of a dropout of the batteries, just went flat, so everything went dead here in the caravan. That's the joys of being on the road caravanning, I guess. Let's get on with the music. I'll straight after these announcements, I'll have Johnny Cash, Hank Thompson, and one from Gina Jeffries.
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0: also had Hank Thompson, and he sung I'll Run Out of Tomorrows, and Johnny Cash sung What Do I Care from the beginning of the bracket. Thanks for staying tuned in, and hopefully the program will go unaffected. Straight off, there's announcements. I'll have one from a bloke called Simon Crum, Dean Perrott, and then one from Slim Dusty.
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3: That doggie's lavender.
4: Huh?
3: Hand me the screwdriver. What you want it for, Rum? I'm trying to fix it, that blame radio. Well, if you get it fixed, you probably can't get any country music. I don't know so much about that lavender. There's still a few of us left.
4: Yeah, I know. There's very few at that.
3: All right, hush, doggies. I think it's working. It's country music, too.

0: Doggies, I wonder if everybody feels that way.
1: About what, Rum?
0: About country music.
1: Well, that's the way I feel about it.
0: I know you do, Lavender, but what I mean, I wondered if everybody felt that way. Doggies, somebody's at the door.
1: Let them in.
2: Come in.
1: Yes, come in. Howdy, friend.
0: What do you country music halls?
1: I need to believe it's here to stay.

Now that was Slim Nasty, of course, there with Many Yesterdays Ago. We had Dean Perrott singing Slim's guitar, and the song called Country Music is Here to Stay. Now I've got it down as Simon Crum, but I did a little bit of check and it came up as Ferlin Husky. Now Ferlin may have sung it once upon a time, so I'm guessing that it was Simon there, because it's on my computer saying him. Bruce Bell coming up, Lee Kernaghan, and then Lynette Guest.

0: music man there was sung by Lynette Guest. We had Lee Kernaghan and he sung This Is The Outback, and Bruce Bell sung Our Blessed Country. This is the Outback. We're in a place called Taroom. The Taroom is an outback Queensland town in the Banana Shire, and it's deep ties to the explorer Ludwig Leichhardt. Its main street today is famously has a big coolabah tree there with a Leichhardt tree, they call it, and it's heritage listed. Leichhardt carved his initials in the tree back in 1844. Since then, of course, it's all grown over, but they've got a nice little plaque there to let you know about it. It's on the Dawson River, and it has flooded over the years. The Leichhardt tree, it's got several big steel windmills still around here at Leichhardt as well. So it's a nice little place to stop and look around. We actually went to the pub last night. They've got a lovely hotel here and watched the good guys win the State of Origin. Well, I think anyway. I know anyway, says my husband, nodding his head. Willie Nelson, and I'll have Flats and Scruggs, and then one from Merle Haggard coming up.
1: I grew up dreaming of being a cowboy and loving the cowboy ways.

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Isabel Haggard there, to all the girls I've loved before. Flat and Scruggs there, with a little bit of bluegrass, with dueling banjos. The duo formed in 1948. That was Lester Flatt and Earl Scruggs. Both were members of the Bill Monroe band, the Bluegrass Boys, as the Bluegrass Boys. Hope you enjoyed that. Here's Pete Dennehy, John Williamson, and then we'll have one from George Strait.

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She starts the Fergie tractor up each morning, and I stand on the trailer throwing hay.

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We struck up some idle conversation, traded all the troubles on our minds.

0: Son of a railway man. Come on, Jimmy Buffett, beat that if you can. And we had George Strait, Blame It on Mexico. And John Williamson sung Vegetable Soup. Nobody can make vegetable soup like Grandma can. It was all probably homegrown veggies back in Grandma's days too. I remember that. Straight after this announcement, I have got another one from George Strait and Neville Anderson, and then we'll have Isla Grant and Jimmy Buckley.
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0: there with Today I Started Loving You Again, and we had Neville Anderson singing about the Facebook song, and we had George Strait there at the beginning, A Love Without End, Amen. Thank you for tuning in. You're listening to Mode through till 3 o'clock, not long to go now, with Down a Country Lane, all the way from Taroom in the Banana Shire of Queensland. After these announcements, I've got Laura Downing, Lee Kernighan, and then one from Tommy Maxwell.
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Between fixing up fences

Maxwell there with I Never Go Around Mirrors. Lee Kernaghan sung the beautiful Gundawindi Moon, and we had Laura Downing there with a Hank Williams song, Long Gone Lonesome Blues. Thank you for tuning in, and thank you for sticking with

With me. I hope you've enjoyed the program today, all the way from Taroom. I'm going out today with two songs, one from Jeff Brown, Back to the Baku, and another one, of course, with a Slim Dusty song, The Day I Went Back Home. Enjoy the rest of your afternoon. Bye for now.

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He seemed older and so small. 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
2: Hello, I'm Lewis Donaldson. Telstra says customers can now feel confident in calling 000 while issuing an apology for the latest disruption. CFO Michael Ackland says Telstra has completed 639 welfare checks during the outage, seven of which said they needed emergency assistance and were referred to relevant emergency services.
3: It is a very robust system. No system is completely immune from impacts and outage. We take this obligation incredibly seriously. We invest heavily in the resilience and the redundancy of our system. It is unacceptable what has happened, and our focus is on how we have addressed it through our processes, through the welfare calls.
2: Meantime, the Greens have responded to the ongoing Telstra outage, raising questions about what consequences the company will face. Communications spokesperson Senator Sarah Hanson-Young says there should be rules in place to prevent outages occurring again.
4: Power company, unlike the energy industry, that have rules in place where they have to provide power to people's homes and there are standards by which they must legally abide. When it comes to your mobile phone and your mobile phone company, there is no such law. That needs to be fixed.
2: Australia's special envoy to combat anti-Semitism says she doesn't understand why the public broadcaster won't adopt the government-endorsed definition of anti-Semitism. Gillian Siegel has appeared at today's Royal Commission hearing where she's questioned the resistance to back the definition.
5: They do have a definition of many other things. It's not as if they are definitionless. It's just this definition that they have chosen not to adopt.
2: Meantime, ABC and SBS representatives have been asked about allegations of bias in the reporting on events in the Middle East at today's hearing. The ABC has rejected claims its journalism has contributed to anti-Semitism or social division. Members of Australia's Indian diaspora are in Melbourne today to hear from India's Prime Minister. It's Narendra Modi's first visit to Australia in 3 years. He's also met with Prime Minister Anthony Albanese as part of an annual leaders' summit where uranium and trade deals are expected to be agreed to. Meantime, a $500 million commitment has been announced by Australian Super into India's National Investment and Infrastructure Fund. Mr. Albanese says he welcomes the investment.
6: This is about building on and broadening out the four key priorities in our roadmap.
2: Traffic in the Strait of Hormuz has ground to a near halt as US forces say they have hit approximately 90 Iranian military targets. It comes on the second consecutive day of US strikes against Iran. US Central Command says the latest strikes follow successful execution of strikes of 80 targets the night before. Showers are forecast in the nation's east and south tomorrow, while it will be dry elsewhere. The Bureau of Meteorology's Dean Naramore has Friday's forecast.
7: Coastal showers will once again continue for parts of Queensland and the New South Wales coast. Another cold, frosty start, but then a sunny day through parts of Tasmania and Victoria. South Australia will start to see an increasing winds and maybe some cloud and showers in the south. And that's all ahead of these multiple frontal systems to sweep across southeastern Australia this weekend.
2: He says high pressure is also bringing calmer conditions to southwest WA and much of northern Australia. Turning to sport, in rugby union, Declan Meredith will make his international debut this weekend when the Wallabies take on France. Meredith has been named to start in the halves alongside club teammate Ryan Lonergan. He replaces Carter Gordon, who is out with a calf injury. The Wallabies will take on France in Brisbane on Saturday.
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21: 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I'm your host, Gavin Livermore. It's Ripper. To have you in the studio with me. Yep, look, it's a fantastic day. Yesterday, let's not even talk about it. Today, absolutely wonderful. Hope you're having a great week as well. Well, this week, it's all about 1984. Well, one particular anniversary, the 4th of June, 1984, Bruce Springsteen's seventh album, Born in the USA. We're going to be featuring the majority of that album for you this week. I've got seven out of the 10 odd tracks, however many's on there, for you coming up throughout the program this week, as well as plenty of hits from 1984, Berlin, Huey Lewis and the News, Alison Moyet, Ultravox, INXS, Nina, The Cars, QED's coming up in this half hour as well. Well, let's get straight into it. The title track from his 1985 album number 7, Born in the USA. This is the boss, Bruce Springsteen, the Essential 80s Radio Show.

Australian group QED, celebrating 1984 with Everywhere I Go. 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

0: Bruce Springsteen from his album Born in the USA, taking you back to 84, that with I'm Going Down. We're featuring Bruce Springsteen this week. Got a couple of other anniversaries coming up as well, as well as a movie soundtrack, so stay tuned throughout the program. Coming up the next half hour, Nina and Cole Chisel.
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0: 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As we keep those tunes spinning for you, we're celebrating Bruce Springsteen's seventh album, Born in the USA, this week. So, taking you back to that album, back to June of 1984, this is My Hometown.

Madonna and Borderline, celebrating 1984 this week. We'll be right back with some more tracks from Bruce Springsteen's album, Born in the USA.

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1: Hello, I'm Lewis Donaldson. Telstra says customers can now feel confident in calling 000 while issuing an apology for the latest disruption. CFO Michael Ackland says Telstra has completed 639 welfare checks during the outage, seven of which said they needed emergency assistance and were referred to relevant emergency services.
2: It is a very robust system. No system is completely immune from impacts and outage. We take this obligation incredibly seriously. We invest heavily in the resilience and the redundancy of our system. It is unacceptable what has happened, and our focus is on how we have addressed it through our processes, through the welfare calls.
1: Meantime, the Greens have responded to the ongoing Telstra outage, raising questions about what consequences the company will face. Communications spokesperson Senator Sarah Hanson-Young says there should be rules in place to prevent outages occurring again.
3: Power company, unlike the energy industry that have rules in place where they have to provide power to people's homes and there are standards by which they must legally abide. When it comes to your mobile phone and your mobile phone company, there is no such law. That needs to be fixed.
1: Australia's special envoy to combat anti-Semitism says she doesn't understand why the public broadcaster won't adopt the government-endorsed definition of anti-Semitism. Gillian Siegel has appeared at today's Royal Commission hearing where she's questioned the resistance to back the definition.
4: They do have a definition of many other things. It's not as if they are definitionless. It's just this definition that they have chosen not to adopt.
1: Meantime, ABC and SBS representatives have been asked about allegations of bias in the reporting on events in the Middle East at today's hearing. The ABC has rejected claims its journalism has contributed to anti-Semitism or social division. Members of Australia's Indian diaspora are in Melbourne today to hear from India's Prime Minister. It's Narendra Modi's first visit to Australia in 3 years. He's also met with Prime Minister Anthony Albanese as part of an annual leaders' summit where uranium and trade deals are expected to be agreed to. Meantime, a $500 million commitment has been announced by Australian Super into India's National Investment and Infrastructure Fund. Mr. Albanese says he welcomes the investment.
5: This is about building on and broadening out the four key priorities in our roadmap.
1: Traffic in the Strait of Hormuz has ground to a near halt as US forces say they have hit approximately 90 Iranian military targets. It comes on the second consecutive day of US strikes against Iran. US Central Command says the latest strikes follow successful execution of strikes of 80 targets the night before. Showers are forecast in the nation's east and south tomorrow, while it will be dry elsewhere. The Bureau of Meteorology's Dean Narramore has Friday's forecast.
6: Coastal showers will once again continue for parts of Queensland and the New South Wales coast. Another cold, frosty start, but then a sunny day through parts of Tasmania and Victoria. South Australia will start to see an increasing winds and maybe some cloud and showers in the south. And that's all ahead of these multiple frontal systems to sweep across southeastern Australia this weekend.
1: He says high pressure is also bringing calmer conditions to southwest WA and much of northern Australia. Turning to sport, in rugby union, Declan Meredith will make his international debut this weekend when the Wallabies take on France. Meredith has been named to start in the halves alongside club teammate Ryan Lonergan. He replaces Carter Gordon, who is out with a calf injury. The Wallabies will take on France in Brisbane on Saturday.
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16: 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I'm your host, Gavin Livermore, as we continue celebrating Bruce Springsteen's seventh album, Born in the USA. Here's another track. This is Glory Days.

That song reminds me of the 1980s movie The Day After, Ultravox and Dancing with Tears in My Eyes. Eurythmics now, staying with 1984. Here comes the rain again.

Spandau Ballet from their Parade album, I believe that one was, and I'll Fly For You. The Essential 80s Radio Show continues. Stay right there. Plenty more great tracks coming up in the next half hour. Alison Moyet and Machinations.

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5: Thanks for staying with us with this week's Essential 80s Radio Show as we continue looking at Bruce Springsteen's seventh album, Born in the USA. Here's another hit. This is Cover Me.

another one of those great tunes from 1984. It was a fantastic year. Alison Moyet with Love Resurrection, some of her solo work. She also fronted Yazoo back in the late 70s and early 80s. Mental as Anything now. Continuing, 1984, this is Apocalypso, the Essential 80s radio show.

Boss, Bruce Springsteen, with another track from his seventh album, Born in the USA. That's I'm on Fire. The late David Bowie there as well. Another classic from 84 with Blue Jean. Stay with us. This week's Essential 80s Radio Show continues with, we're going to be

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3: Good afternoon, I'm Laura Devoy. The Prime Ministers of Australia and India have signed an administrative agreement to enable uranium exports to India. The two countries first signed an agreement to trade uranium in 2014, but barriers in India have prevented regular shipments. Speaking in Melbourne following their meeting today, Anthony Albanese says the uranium must be used for peaceful purposes.
4: The arrangement facilitates Australian uranium exports to India to help increase the share of non-fossil fuel power capacity, providing an additional market for the Australian resources sector.
3: Speaking via a translator, Narendra Modi said the uranium would give his country's clean energy objectives fresh momentum.
5: Our cooperation in critical minerals is important for our strategic security and clean energy transition.
3: Liberal Senator Karen Little says her office has advised the family of an elderly person who died during yesterday's Telstra outage to reach out to police. Senator Little posted to social media late yesterday saying her office had received a report of a death following an apparent failure to connect to 000. But this morning, South Australian Police and the Police Minister said they'd not been informed. In a new statement issued this afternoon, Senator Little said she was disappointed the state Labor government had questioned her integrity. A paramedic who assisted in responding to a mass shooting in Western New South Wales and a security guard who showed bravery during the Bondi Junction stabbings are among those recognised by New South Wales Ambulance. Lewis Donaldson has more.
6: Condobolin paramedic Georgia Birra provided clinical intervention for a critically injured patient in Lake Cogelego after a man had shot several people and was on the run. She's received a Commissioner's Unit Citation for Courage. Mohammed Taha, who was stabbed while trying to save others at Westfield Bondi Junction in 2024, received the same award at a ceremony in Orange in the New South Wales Central West. Dunedoo paramedic Jodie Klein was also recognised for helping to coordinate a road safety initiative.
3: In Tasmania, Neil the Seal has headed back out to sea 2 weeks after he found a resting spot on Hobart's eastern shore. Shannon Kirkwood has the latest.
7: Neil is an elephant seal who was born in southern Tasmania in 2020. During his winter molt this year, he attracted global attention for causing traffic delays while he lounged on roads and wandered through the streets. Animal rights groups had raised concerns about harmful human interactions amid considerations by state authorities to euthanise Neil to mitigate that risk. Premier Jeremy Rockliffe says it appears the one-ton elephant seal has returned to the water today. He has warned the community to keep an eye out for him as he may relocate or return.
3: Showers on the east coast and in South Australia, but it'll be mostly dry elsewhere tomorrow. Dean Naramore from the Bureau of Meteorology has the forecast.
8: Coastal showers will once again continue for parts of Queensland and the New South Wales coast. Another cold, frosty start, but then a sunny day through parts of Tasmania and Victoria. South Australia will start to see an increasing winds and maybe some cloud and showers in the south. And that's all ahead of these multiple frontal systems to sweep across southeastern Australia this weekend.
3: Turning to sport, a top-of-the-table clash in the AFL tonight with ladder leaders Fremantle to take on the second-placed Sydney Swans in Perth. Fremantle is coming off a loss to GWS, which broke its 14-game winning streak. The Swans returned to form last week and will be boosted today by the return of Tom Papley.
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14: 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I'm your host, Gavin Livermore. As we continue, well, we're celebrating 1984 this week, as well as the anniversary of Bruce Springsteen's seventh album, Born in the USA. But taking a slight detour just for a moment, only two songs, we're going to be taking a look back at the release of the Tom Hanks movie, Big, in this week of 1988. Fantastic movie. Actually had quite a number of songs on there. Two or three actually was from Billy Idol, one co-written by Steve Stevens, that being Rebel Yell. Well, let's have a look at that one. Here's Hot in the City.

Thompson Twins, and I believe that was probably from Into the Gap album, Hold Me Now. Huey Lewis and the News there as well, from the big soundtrack with Working for a Living. Both of those from 1982. Let's continue. 1984, though. This is ZZ Top and Legs, the Essential 80s Radio Show.

Wrapping up that set from their 1984 album Agent Provocateur. That's the boys from Foreigner, and that was yesterday. Berlin also there with No More Words. Stay with us. This week's Essential 80s Radio Show continues. We've still got another half hour to go. Some great tracks coming up and some more songs from Bruce Springsteen's seventh album, celebrating a fifth anniversary release this week.

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6: 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Last half hour to go, plenty of great tracks. We've still got some more songs coming up from Bruce Springsteen's seventh album, Born in the USA, celebrating its anniversary release this week. How's about Depeche Mode? This is People Are People, the Essential 80s Radio Show.

Australian band Eurogliders with Another Day in the Big World. Canada's Bryan Adams now. This is Kids Wanna Rock, the Essential 80s Radio Show.

0: then wrapping up this week's program, probably the biggest hit from his seventh album, and that's Dancing in the Dark. And in case you ever wondered, yes, Courtney Cox was actually a plant in that music video. Bruce Springsteen didn't know a thing about it. He was simply told by his manager to pick someone out of the audience and yank him up on stage and dance a bit with him. But yeah, she just happened to be right place, right time. Seriously, it absolutely is. She was a plant and he didn't know about her. There you go. A romantic sin there as well with Talking in Your Sleep. Have a great week ahead. I look forward to seeing you again, same time, same place, right here on your favourite station next week for another episode of the Essential 80s Radio Show. See you then.
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1: Hello, I'm Laura Devoy. South Australia Police says it is investigating a death which Liberal Senator Karen Little claims occurred after an apparent failure to connect to 000. In a statement, SAPOL says it repeatedly attempted to contact Senator Little yesterday after she released a statement on social media, but was informed by a staff member her office would not be providing any information to police. SAPOL says it spoke with the senator today and subsequently made contact with the family of an individual who died at a regional hospital yesterday. An investigation into the cause and circumstances of the death is now underway. Meantime, Telstra says it conducted 639 welfare checks following yesterday's outage. Chief Financial Officer Michael Ackland says that was on callers who were unable to connect to 000 using the Telstra network.
2: Now that's out of 33,000 calls that were successfully connected through the course of the day, and we're working through those welfare checks. There is still 170 that are with the police, and now once we hand those to police, it is for them to comment and update on anything that's occurred there.
1: 20,000 people are expected to attend a rally tonight in honour of Indian Prime Minister Narendra Modi. Mr. Modi is in Melbourne, where he met with Anthony Albanese earlier today. A small group of protesters has set up outside Docklands Stadium, holding signs which read, "Stop Modi's human rights abuses." Amnesty International previously called on the federal government to raise India's human rights records in today's talks. The US and Iran again traded strikes today after US President Donald Trump last night declared the ceasefire was over. The US Central Command says approximately 90 Iranian military targets were struck along Iran's coastline. Iran says it targeted US military sites in Kuwait, Qatar, and Bahrain with drones. State media is also reporting 3 people were killed by the American strikes. An independent review into Tasmania Police has found a significant rise in mental health and family violence incidents. Dispatch incidents across both categories more than doubled over the past decade, while the number of family violence incidents grew by 250%. The review has made 39 recommendations to improve frontline policing. Commissioner Donna Adams says they would inform organisational priorities, future planning, and discussions with partner agencies. Business leaders from across Queensland are being urged to support a statewide biosecurity initiative. Shannon Kirkwood has the details.
3: Businesses have met in Cairns today for the state government and Queensland Farmers Federation-backed biosecurity in the boardroom event. CFF CEO Joe Shepherd says biosecurity risk management can be embedded by every company, not just those in agriculture. She says business leaders are now starting to ask the right questions. Is biosecurity on the risk register? Are people trained to respond, and what would a breach cost? She says a range of resources are available from the QFF website to support businesses to get the biosecurity conversation started.
1: Turning to sport, in rugby union, Declan Meredith will make his international debut this weekend when the Wallabies take on France. Meredith has been named to start in the halves alongside club teammate Ryan Lonergan. He replaces Carter Gordon, who is out with a calf injury. The Wallabies will face France in Brisbane on Saturday. And in tennis, the women's finalists will be decided tonight at Wimbledon. 7th seed Coco Gauff and 10th seed Karolina Muchova will contest the first semi-final, with 9th seed Linda Noskova and 12th seed Marta Kostyuk to feature in the second.
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4: 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Coming to you live this evening from a random caravan park in Hay, New South Wales. Where you can hear the clickety sounds of Tilly walking around on the wooden cabin floor as she refused to be out of the room. And and beat the door down just before the program started. But that's all right. She can find her way around. And I think I'm coming to you through Optus this evening. I can switch between Telstra and Optus on my phone. So Optus seem to be giving me the better option just at the moment. So I'll stick with them. And hopefully no one rings me on Telstra, because if it does, I'll get kicked off from the radio show. In which case, Sarah will play something else. What are you eating, Tilly? All good. Okay, so in light of the entertaining telephone issues in the last 24 hours, I thought I'd play a few phone-themed tracks before I get on to the normal stuff. So here we go, starting off with Beyoncé.

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0: 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Just had Beyonce there with Telephone, Electric Light Orchestra with Telephone Line, Pete Danaher with Looking at My Phone, Maroon 5 with Payphone, and then Twisting the Rules slightly, Slim Dusty with Ringo from the top end. And apologies, I'm not sure if one of the swear words got through on the Maroon 5 track before I muted the rest of them. Anyway, if I did, my apologies for that. Up next, still bending the terminology slightly, here's Beyonce.

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2: One of the mistakes you can make as a presenter is eating something just before you go to talk. And I've just eaten an apple. So, having trouble swallowing now. There we go. Oops. Anyway, that was Beyoncé with Single Ladies, ABBA with Ring Ring, The Mavericks with Dance the Night Away, Noiseworks with Take Me Back, and finally Shanks and Bigfoot with Sweet Like Chocolate. Sweet Like Chocolate. Let me get that right. Okay, as mentioned, this program is coming to you live from Hay in New South Wales. A couple of quick facts about Hay. It's got a population of just over 2,800. It's located midway between Sydney and Adelaide at the junction of the Sturt, Cobb and Midwestern highways. And the town is built beside the Murrumbidgee River. I'll give you some more details later, but that's a little bit of information for you. I know it tends to be a very hot place, but it's not very hot today. It's a bit cool this evening. Okay, giving you back some more music here on Life with Mike. We've got a bit of Sheryl Crow up for you next, and we'll see if it makes you happy.

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1: Thanks, Rob. And I'm just back. Caroline talked me into getting some dinner. I was just going to eat my apple and maybe some of Tilly's chicken, but I've actually gone across to the South Hay pub, I think it's called, and in between the news and the ad break, my food was ready. Crispy schnapper and chips and salad, I think. Anyway, we just had Sneaky Sound System with Thin Disguise. Fats Domino, opposite of Thin there, with Blueberry Hill. David Bowie with Seven, Richard Marx with A Hazard, and finally, Trey Songz with Famous. I don't know if I can make you famous, but if you want to be a radio presenter, you can get in contact with the station. As you can see, we can do radio shows just about anywhere these days. Myself doing it from Hay today. Ineke now doing her program from Urella, as it's getting harder for her to travel into Armidale. And of course, Marge, God knows where she is. I'd have to look it up online to find out. But she's always traveling in her caravan to escape the cold. Anyway, back to the music for you. Here is a bit of Celine Dion.

just heard on the TV there that Bonnie Tyler's just passed away. She's a bit sad, aged at the age of 75. Unfortunate, it was put into an induced coma after having emergency intestinal surgery in Portugal. Anyway, in memory of the very recently departed Bonnie Tyler, here is Total Eclipse of the Heart.

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3: All right, well, while that was playing, I had a message from Herb, who's in Studio A. He's one of our presenters who doesn't randomly turn up in other parts of the country and play to the air. He's got episode 1165 of Wood Songs this evening. There's probably more I could tell you, except my phone is sitting on its side in the window, trying not to lose reception, and it's wired in. If I touch it and the cable falls out, so do I. So I will just let you know that it's Wood Songs episode 1165 this evening, if you're keeping count. We just had Celine Dion there with If There Was Any Other Way, 5 with Keep On Moving, Scissor Sisters with I Don't Feel Like Dancing, and of course with the sad news of the recent departure of Bonnie Tyler, the song which is officially known as Total Eclipse of the Heart, but when I check a bit more, it was actually originally called Vampires in Love, as it was written for a musical version of Nosferatu. Hopefully I'm pronouncing that right. And a few more tracks left for Life with Mike this evening here from Hay in New South Wales. We've got a bit of Dire Straits for you now.

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2: Okay, just had Dire Straits with In the Gallery and Deborah Conway with a rather noisy track, Under My Skin. And that's about it for me here for Life with Mike this evening from Hay in New South Wales. Hope you've enjoyed the program. Got time for two more tracks. The first will be Chris de Burgh with Waiting for the Hurricane. And the second one will be Whatever Fits into the Gap, which is currently about 3 minutes long. Have a great rest of the week. I think I'm on this Saturday for some... Oh, I'm not actually. I've swapped with Gary for this Saturday because I'll be on the road. But I will be there the following Saturday, I think. Anyway, have a great week and catch you later. Don't forget Bluegrass Radio coming up next.

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0: 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Tonight we've got Woodsong's show 1165, a fresh one out of the Lyric Theatre in central Kentucky in Lexington, where Michael Jonathan's puts it together with his volunteer team. Today we've got the Kentucky Bluegrass Roots Bluegrass Duo, Hancock and Strauss, and the Nashville-based award-winning acoustic artist, Taya Shan. Now, Michael Jonathan will tell you, you don't have to be famous to be on Woodsongs, you just have to be very good. So let's just jump in and listen to Woodsongs Old Time Radio Hour, one show, 1165. 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
10: It's a beautiful world of wonderful songwriters, and sometimes it's nice to reach back and find one of those old, beautiful songs from a long time ago. 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
1: And welcome, everybody, to the beautiful and historic Scottish Rite Concert Hall here in our hometown of Lexington, Kentucky. We are broadcasting all over the world, from Australia to Ireland, New Zealand to New York, Yuma, Arizona to the Yukon, and across Canada. We're celebrating this wonderful world of front porch music. Artists come from everywhere to be on our show, and we say it every week. You don't have to be famous to be on WitSongs. You just have to be very, very good. That is the case of both of the artists, an amazing WitSongs kid we're going to introduce to you on this broadcast. But first up is a duo that make their home in the hills of the Appalachian foothills of Kentucky. They've got quite a history behind them. They've got an EP named after them. They're going to do a tune called Runs Wild. Please welcome Hancock and Shouse to the WitSongs Old Time Radio.

0: From their self-titled EP, the song is Runs Wild. Hancock and Shouse, Arthur Hancock, Chris Shouse, it's nice to have you guys here. Arthur, you've been around music all your life. Your dad is quite a musician and a songwriter, and this is kind of what you kind of grew up around.
1: Absolutely, the front porch of the bluegrass, you'd say.
0: Pretty much so, right?
1: Absolutely.
0: And you've been part of several, I'm going to say successful bands. They may not have gotten their national thing, but the first band that you were with was called The Wooks, and they were quite popular in the region. And they won awards, Telluride and IBMA Momentum Awards. I mean, that must have been a lot of fun.
1: It was a lot of fun and a lot of work.
0: Well, The Wooks were sort of the early believers in the songs of Tyler Childers. Wouldn't you say that?
1: I'd say that's true. We got to play a lot with Tyler over the years, and it's great to see him winning everyone over and playing all over the world now.
0: So. Filling arenas.
1: Arenas.
0: What's amazing with Tyler, when you see his concerts, I mean, the audience knows the words almost to every song.
1: Absolutely.
0: And that's how does a songwriter achieve that, do you think?
1: Well, I think you have to do it a bunch of times until you finally hit a home run, I think. My dad says a song is like a horse, and it takes a long time to get secretariat, so...
0: Well, I mean, speaking of that, your dad has a farm in Paris, Kentucky.
1: He does.
0: And he's had three Kentucky Derby runners. Two of them won.
1: Yeah.
0: So that's sort of like trying to get a hit record, isn't it?
1: It is. It's very difficult, but it's a lot of fun if it's your passion. So,
0: well, let's talk about the duo that you have right now with Chris. And we're going to talk to Chris here shortly, but you guys were together in The Wooks.
1: Well, Chris filled in The Wooks some, but primarily it was another mandolin player. It's all kind of a wild thing when you fill the band and cut the gig. You know, you got to get whoever you can. But Chris and I got together in 2019 after I left The Wooks.
0: And the community of musicians, it's a big world but a small community. So folks tend to play together a lot, right?
1: I jammed with Chris almost 20 years ago probably and played a lot of music in the campfire setting. Mm-hmm. So when it came time to play some gigs, it was pretty natural.
0: And I think that's something interesting for the audience to realize, that a lot of these festivals and stuff where folks, the musicians meet each other, the really amazing music doesn't necessarily happen on the main stage. It happens around those campfires and in the parking lots where Bela Fleck and everybody else is just sort of like hanging out, right? And,
1: it's the best. It's why we do it.
0: And did you learn a lot during those early years?
1: Absolutely. And, you know, I look at great players that everyone admires now, and just being around it long enough, you watch them grow. And Brian Sutton, the great guitarist, he says, every time you pick up your instrument, you should understand that you're better than you've ever been because you've played it more than you ever have.
0: There you go. Well, let's get back into the music that you and Chris are doing. Like I said, we're going to talk to Chris in the second half hour. They're being backed up by a wonderful fiddle player, Laura Orshaw, who's just absolutely amazing. This is from their self-titled EP. This is called Throwaways. It's Hancock and Shouse on the Wood Songs, Old

song is called Throwaways. It's Hancock and Shouse on the Wood Songs broadcast. If you want to make the music part of your home music collection of Hancock and Shouse, get their records, follow their touring schedule and everything else, all you have to do is go to the Wood Songs website, click on the archive page. This is show number 1165. You follow along Hancock and Shouse, as well as our next artist, who is just absolutely wonderful. Her music is described as sort of a Bonnie Raitt meets the lyrics of Joni Mitchell, which is a very elegant way to describe any artist. She's grand prize winner at the Rocky Mountain Songwriter Competition. She's performed with everyone from Pope John Paul to the Melinda Gates Foundation. She's here with a brand new album called Wildflower Moon. This is a tune called My Station. Please welcome Ty Sean to the Wood Songs. Old Time Radio.

0: So beautiful. The
1: song is called My Station. It's Ty Sean. It's nice to have you here, Ty.
2: Yeah.
1: Ty, T-A-I. It's an interesting name. I knew the name as a mountain in China.
2: That's what I'm named after.
1: Seriously, so let's talk about that. It's an interesting name. Ty Sean, it's S-H-A-N, right?
2: Yes.
1: Ty, T-A-I, and it is. I thought so. So it's a mountain in China. It's a huge mountain.
2: It's a huge mountain, yeah. And I've met a lot of Chinese people that are like, that's a big name. You got to live up to that.
1: So was this a name you were born with? Is this someone that you took on as an artist? I mean, how did that
2: happen? I was born with it.
1: Really?
2: Absolutely, yeah. My parents named me. It's my first and my middle name. And I've been, you know, I'm married now and what have you, but my stage name stays the same. So first and middle name.
1: So you were you grew up in Santa Rosa, California.
2: I did.
1: What was home like? Was it a musical family? Was it a musical home? Is this where you got it from? Or
2: my dad played guitar growing up. He played on Christmas. You know, it was like he would get the guitar out once or twice.
1: Shy player.
2: Yes.
1: Yeah.
2: Yes, we played some Bob Dylan and Hank Williams.
1: Okay, so let's go back now. You're 7 years old, and you're trying to learn the piano, and the music teacher notices that you're having trouble playing the piano, and you had a big lesson in the fact of isolation and its importance in the arts and learning music. And tell me what happened. What did your music teacher tell your dad to do?
2: My piano teacher came and talked to my parents, and he said, if you really wanted to practice, don't put the piano in the living room, because then she'll always feel like she's performing. Mm-hmm.
1: And people are watching
2: and criticizing. And people are watching.
1: Yeah. So he put it into an isolated room for you to learn, and did that help you?
2: Yeah. Yeah. That's how I became a songwriter. Because, you know, you need that time of just fleshing it out where you don't feel like you're performing.
1: So you go to college to learn composition and stuff, and after that you decide to make your journey to Nashville, mm-hmm. and you brought that piano with you.
2: I did.
1: So is that like just a piece of Tyshawn's history, or did you just love the piano, or what was that? That's a big move to move a piano.
2: Well, my dad...
1: Especially from California.
2: Yeah. It was sitting at my dad's house, and last year, my dad bought the house next door to us. So my dad, when he moved across the country, he brought it with him in his U-Haul.
1: Okay, so now your song lyrics tend to be very, I'm going to say this is a compliment, very literary. Mm-hmm. Is that a fair thing to say?
2: Oh, yeah, absolutely.
1: Are you influenced by other writers?
2: I mean, a huge fan of John Steinbeck. Rapes of Wrath is one of my all-time favorite books. So, yeah, I love to read.
1: And so a lot of your lyrics are drawn from the style of, like, John Steinbeck and others?
2: Mm-hmm. In fact, I released an album called Living Fiction, and it was all songs inspired by books.
1: That's what I was getting to, mm-hmm. yeah. But your new album is called Wildflower Moon. Are you prolific? Does it happen quick for you? This is like your seventh album. Mm-hmm. So do you write quickly? I mean, do you express repeatedly over and over again? Does it take time for you to do this?
2: I love co-writing now that I'm in Nashville. So we have 3 hours to finish a song, but then I'm constantly texting my co-writers to be like, I think we should tweak this line, you know.
1: Well, we're going to talk about co-writing in the second half hour. Plus, your ability to perform with kids, and how that works out. So, right now, we're going to go into a brand new song of yours. It's a treat for the Wood Songs audience. It's called Calamity Jane. It's Ty Sean on the Wood Songs Old Time Radio.

0: Beautiful song. Live Through Life Like a Hurricane. The song is Calamity Jane, brand new tune by Ty Sean. We're going to get back to her music in the second half hour. We've got the great duo Hancock and Shouse here. And wait till you meet this week's Wood Songs Kid. We'll be back right after this.
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8: 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That's 8 till 10. The Chill with Corey Burnett, 5 till 6 p.m. The Covers with Mike and Lindley, 2 till 4 p.m. Good Time Music, the Cabrellis from 12 till 2. We've got Community Spotlight on the UNE Discovery Voyager Art Exhibition or Competition, and Community Notice Board at 9 o'clock. Then through Saturday, we've got Gary for Easy Listening, Sandy's Country Music from 1 till 4. Bluegrass Top 20, the best bluegrass from around the world, as voted those in the know. 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And Sunday, we've got Marge Armitage from 9 till 12 in the morning. She's up in Queensland in her travelling caravan of music and radio. Mix of Celtic and country with Gary, Celtic and folk, sorry, with Gary from 3 to 4, and then Sunday Classics with Benjamin Thorne. Then a little bit of jazz later in the evening. So let's get back and see. Hopefully we haven't missed the Wood Songs Kid. All right, let's get back to it.
0: And you told me before the show, Sequoia, you like to write your own songs sometimes, don't you?
9: Yes.
0: So what kind of songs do you write?
9: Well, I don't write regular songs. It's just I make them up with my own voice.
0: Yeah, well, that's how songs are written. Now, you're going to sing a really famous song that a lot of kids your age learn to sing. Are you ready to sing it for us?
9: Yes.
0: Okay, do you remember the name of the title of this song?
9: Yes.
0: It's Twinkle Twinkle, right? So I want everybody to listen. It's Sequoia Garrison. She's 6 years old. This week's Wood Songs Kid.

0: And for those watching the show on radio, you've got a beautiful dress on. Did you pick your own dress out?
1: No, I got to 100 words, and I needed to get a award, so I was like, how about I get a dress?
0: Oh, so you picked out your own award, right? Because you're doing so good. Well, you're here with your mama, right? And your mama just happens to be Tyshawn, this week's... And Ty, you love performing and singing and writing with kids.
2: I do.
0: And so what's it like seeing a young six-and-a-half-year-old kid that is yours performing out like this?
2: I feel like she's really brave, and I'm really proud of her. It can be really tricky when you're performing in front of people, and I love watching her do it. It's magical.
0: And Sequoia, do you like singing with your mama?
1: Yes.
0: Yeah, what's the best part about singing with your mom?
1: Well, my mom sings like some verses, and I like to sing the loudest part.
0: You like to sing the loudest part. Well, we're going to listen to you and your mama sing right now, okay? This is a tune called Jump On In. It's Tyshawn, the mama bear, and Sequoia is her six-year-old daughter, this week's Wood Songs kid.

Good job, Sequoia. Sequoia Garrison, she's 6 years old. This week's Wood Songs Kids singing with her mama, Tyshawn, tune called Jump On In. And if you're a parent or guardian and you have a youngster that you think belongs on the Wood Songs broadcast, we would love to hear from you. We review every single thing that comes in. All you have to do is go to the Wood Songs website, click on the kids page, and a parent or guardian can get hold of us that way, and we'd love to hear from you. So good job, young Sequoia, 6.5 years old. They're not 6.5 years old, but they used to be kids. They're going to do a tune called Blackjack Willie. It's Hancock and Shouse on the Wood Songs. 8 Time Radio.

0: Songs Blackjack, Willie Hancock, and Shouse, Arthur Hancock, Chris Shouse, and again, Laura Orshaw doing a beautiful job on that, too. Wonderful. So we got to talk to Arthur Hancock in the first half hour. Let's talk to Chris Shouse. Chris, it's glad that you're here. And part of this duo, you are from the Appalachian Mountains. You're from Eastern Kentucky. You're from those hills and hollers. That's where you grew up.
1: Owsley County.
0: Owsley County. And so music a big prominent part of your family when you were a kid? I mean, and it's that way with a lot of Appalachian families. I mean, the front porch is the grand stage of Appalachia.
1: Yeah, for sure. My dad, on my dad's side, there was a lot of musicians. I think I'm a third-generation musician in that family. My dad, there was 11 of them, and I think they all played except for maybe one or two.
0: And how old were you when you started playing? How old were you when
1: I was in probably 13 or 14, middle school age.
0: About normal age, yeah.
1: Yeah, I started playing in church. This country church I went to with my parents, there was a guitar player on the front pew, and I mimicked his hand for years, and he was a bluegrasser. So that helped me kind of instill that bluegrass rhythm that is so important to that music.
0: And then one day you heard J.D. Crowe.
1: Yeah, and also heard Pearl Jam and all those other
0: Nirvana
1: 90s.
0: And the whole thing.
1: So you stayed off the path for a little bit.
0: I'm sure you're forgiven.
1: Yes.
0: so you have that folk mountain bluegrass thing, but like a lot of young kids, you felt the testosterone of the hard rock, right? But you gravitated back to it. Why?
1: I think it was the community part of it. It's just like an amazing thing to me about bluegrass is the community. You can, I was in Charleston a few weeks ago and jammed with guys that I'd never played with before, but we all kind of know the same songs, which is kind of neat to meet people that you've never played with and just like just start playing music. And it sounds, you know, it sounds good because there's a certain list of songs that most bluegrassers know. So I think that part, you know, not having to have amps and garages to play, and you can play anywhere, you know.
0: Sure.
1: And it's such a huge part of my culture where I grew up that you know, it was still instilled with me, even though I strayed off the path and went other directions there for a while. I still felt like that was a huge
0: You say
1: part.
0: It so apologetic.
1: I know, yeah.
0: Well, Bill Monroe's one of his famous quotes was that bluegrass music has made more friends than any other form of music in the world. Yeah. And that's sort of true. It's what we were talking to Arthur about in the first half hour. It's the campgrounds and the parking lots at these festivals. That's where the real music is, and that's sort of that community that you're talking about. And speaking of community, there's a lot of great programs across North America. America, where they collect instruments for kids, and you have a teaching background. Mm-hmm. You're a teacher, and there's groups like Hungry for Music and Candaid, which you guys are involved in, and musicians reaching out to help the community of other musicians. That's an important thing for everybody to do, don't you think?
1: Absolutely.
0: And so, what is your role with Candaid?
1: I'll let Arthur talk more about Candaid. I have Arthur, we present, you know, instruments and things to schools that are in need. So Candaid is a great foundation, a nonprofit, nationwide, and there's lots of musicians that's a part of that program.
0: Aren't they based in Colorado?
1: Colorado,
0: or something? Well, it's great that you guys are doing it. It's very generous. There's so many musicians are picking up the mantle of helping the other community of musicians that need help, and I think that's great. We're going to do a tune off your EP right now. It's a self-titled EP. This is a tune called Lexington. It's Hancock and Shouse on the Wood Songs, Old Time Radio.

Hancock and Shouse on our broadcast from the EP. Lexington is the name of the song. She's got a new album called Wildflower Moon. This is How It Flew. It's Tyshawn on the Wood Songs, Old Time Radio.

0: Beautiful song from her new album, Wildflower Moon. Corey, you started channeling Janice Ian on that one. That's just a gorgeous melody, gorgeous lyrics. And who are the artists that inspired you, that influenced you when you were young, just starting out?
1: Oh, I'm a Joni Mitchell fan, for sure. Yeah, I mean, of course, Bonnie Raitt. But I also like Jim Croce. I mean, some amazing stuff that he's written. I go back to him all the time.
0: That elegant singer-songwriter crowd. Mm-hmm. And you're certainly part of it. Her name is Taishan, T-A-I, Shan, S-H-A-N. She's got an album called Wildflower Moon. This is a tune called If Heaven Had Waited, right here on the Wood Songs, Old Time Radio Hour.

Well, that's about it for tonight. Bluegrass Radio, you're out of Bluegrass. You'll be listening to show number 1165, Michael Jonathan's Old Time Radio Hour, and some great performers. Even that six-year-old who sang with her mother was fantastic. So next week we'll probably do a little bit of the same. Don't forget, if your jam is bluegrass, old timey, skiffle, or slightly folk, you're invited to our monthly jam at the St Kilda Hotel from 2 to 4 p.m. Third Saturday of the month. So this will be the 18th, I think, which is coming up. So come along and join in. So just remember, even if your partner steals your dog, runs off with your best mate, you'll always have bluegrass. Good night.

with Let It Be and Think For Yourself. And with Nigerian and Dutch heritage from her forthcoming EP, this is 24-year-old multi-instrumentalist Kasinda from Melbourne with This Life.

celebrating 250 years of independence, here's some American artists. This is Soul Shop, featuring iconic American blues guitarist Duke Robillard and Andy Basford, a guitarist who played with Dennis Brown and Toots and the Maytals, and is a recipient of a Jamaican Federation of Musicians Award for outstanding contributions to the Jamaican music industry.

Hey Australia, Andy Bassford here, guitarist to the stars, from Dennis Brown through Supercat, the Toots and the Maytals, Monty Alexander, and many more. 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

DC, multi-instrumentalist, singer and producer Christos DC on Never Get a Good Shot Dub, and at the top from their album Two Guitars, One Sound, Duke Robillard and Soul Shot on Mellow Man. 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

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No lick up, no plate clean. No. Regative. Chris Natural. Chris Catwell. Natural. What happened?

German electronic duo Jan St. Werner and Andy Toma as Mouse on Mars, with the late Lee Scratch Perry on State of Emergency. It comes from their new album together called Spatial No Problem. Featuring more artists no longer with us, this is the newly reissued Don't Throw Stone by Trinity with the Roots Radics over the Tri-Rhythm.

African, French and Spanish heritage, UK singer Andre Espuge with Italian musician Stefano De Santis on Wanna Know What's On Your Mind. 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

Douglas was Studio Burn the 18th Parallel, German Congolese artist Young Culture, with Mystic Revelation and Dub Revelation. Before them, Brazil's Junior

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0: Castles may tumble, that's fate after all.

And hi there, you're listening to, and I thank you very much, the Dirt Music Radio Show, coming to you as it does every week from the studios of 2SER. Stuart Coops, my name. Thanks for joining me and hanging out and listening to some music this week. If you're wondering what Dirt Music is all about, let

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1: BBC News with Govinda Gill. Explosions have been reported in Bushehr near Iran's main nuclear power plant, while Jordan says it's intercepted 8 missiles launched from Iran as the US and Iran continue to trade strikes. In response, Iran has said it targeted American assets in Kuwait, Bahrain and Qatar. Param Gobardi from the BBC's Persian service.

0: AU player to win two Dally M medals last season. The star fullback earned another milestone yesterday as the first player to reach 50 tries in the competition. The 29-year-old achieved the tally in style, scoring a hat-trick to pull the Broncos back from the brink.
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6: 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Or just want to learn? The Knitters Guild meets on the second and fourth Wednesday of each month at the Armidale Service Club. 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That's Backgammon at Boo Books every second Saturday of the month, 10 a.m. to 12:30 p.m. Think you've got what it takes to be the ultimate trivia champ? Grab your crew and head to the Servies on 7 p.m. on Monday nights in the Sports Lounge for some fast-paced fun with game show buzzers. That's free entry with a share of $120 worth of club vouchers to win. That's 7 p.m. on Monday nights at the Servies. Crocheters, Stitches and Crafty Fixers head to the Thread Shed this Friday for their drop-in sewing session. At drop-in sewing, you can bring your own project and pay $5 for 2 hours of sewing on one of the Thread Shed machines. All proceeds go to maintaining the machines and tea and coffee supplies. That's Friday from 10 a.m. to 12 p.m. at the Thread Shed, Armidale Uniting Church. The Judy Wilford Miniature Arts is an annual exhibition at the Armidale Art Gallery, opening on Saturday the 11th of July. Works include a range of media such as watercolour, oil or acrylic, as well as drawing, printmaking, mixed media and objects. The exhibition will open at 10 a.m. and run until the 8th of August. That's the Armidale Art Gallery in the Mall from the 11th of July. Sunday the 12th of July is the Armidale Farmers Market at Curtis Park. From 8:30 a.m. to 12:30 p.m, enjoy the region's best produce, great food and live music. Don't forget to grab some local fresh produce on Sunday the 12th of July at Curtis Park. And that was 2ARM's Friday Community Notice Board. If you have a community event, list it on the Armidale Council's event webpage, armidale.newsouthwales.gov.au/our-region/events, and we'll get it on air. Till next Friday morning, this is Eve. Bye for now.
7: He's not the Messiah. He's a very naughty boy.
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1: The following instrumental track, Gentle on My Mind, is played by 2ARM patron, Dungutty elder Cyril Green. It's from his Inheritance album and features four generations of his Green family. His son Tony, grandson Anthony, and great-grandson Antoine. Cyril played lead guitar for almost 50 years with Yotta Yotta man Jimmy Little in the Jimmy Little Trio. The album Inheritance was released in 2020 through the local Beechwood Studios and celebrates Cyril's musical journey.

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